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1: 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My wife, Ellen, and I were married on this date in 1959, he says. 55 years of blessings until Jesus called her home in September of 2014. 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
4: I can't find it.
5: Did you peruse the table of contents?
4: That's what I can't find. I'm going to have to suggest to Dale Jacobs he organize the Odyssey Times a little. Oh, here it is. B7. Mm-hmm.
5: Did Connie say she was doing well?
4: Mm-hmm. As well as can be expected, I suppose. Bennett, Fisher, Greg. Ah, there. Kendall, Mildred.
5: Where?
4: That column there. Mildred Kendall passed away from heart failure on... Well, you can read it for yourself.
5: 11 lines.
4: I beg pardon?
5: 11 lines on the obituary page to commemorate the life of Connie's grandmother. The day she was born, the day she died, who she left behind. It doesn't seem right. How can you condense a person's life to 11 lines?
4: Eugene, I don't think these 11 lines are supposed to be the fullness of Mildred Kendall's life. It's just a marker. A way to tell the people who care that she died, when the funeral will be, and where.
5: It still seems to me that a person's life should have more to it.
4: A person's life should, Eugene, and I suppose the funeral service will try to give acknowledgement to her life and love and faith. But this is just a listing in a newspaper.
5: Is there anything we can do for Connie?
4: We're sending flowers, making a donation to some of Grandma Kendall's favorite charities, like she asked. And apart from that, the only thing we can do is what we've always done for Connie.
5: Which is...
4: stay close by and be her friends.
6: I think this is the last of it. I put as much in her suitcase as I could fit. Considering she didn't stay with us very long, she sure brought a lot of stuff. 3 suitcases and 2 boxes.
7: Yeah. You know, it's like she knew, and she wanted her most precious belongings surrounding her. Did you see this music box?
6: Mm-hmm. She kept it on her nightstand. Didn't you see it?
7: Uh-uh. I didn't notice it until I was packing her things up. I don't recognize the song.
6: Well, I know. We sing it in church sometimes. It's, I'll hail the power of Jesus' name. I'll hail the power of Jesus' name.
7: Oh. Did you see what she kept inside?
6: No.
7: Look at this. One of your baby pictures. Aw. Oh, your dad's and my wedding picture. I think this is your grandfather from World War II. Oh, I'm going to miss her.
6: Me too.
7: I guess we should leave everything until your father says what he wants to do with it.
6: I'll get it. Hi.
8: Hello. You're Connie, right?
6: Yeah.
8: You don't remember me. I'm Reverend Thomas Rowe from your grandmother's church in New York.
6: Oh, yeah. Mom!
7: Oh, hi, Reverend. I'm sorry we didn't know for sure you were coming. We could have picked you up at the airport. Come on in.
8: It's quite all right. I rushed to get on the earliest plane possible. It seemed like I was here before I could call. How are you both?
7: Oh, we're hanging on, aren't we, Connie?
6: Yeah. We cry a little, then laugh about something we remember Grandma did or said, and... and cry again.
8: Perfectly understandable. And Bill, how's he?
7: Oh, we don't know. He's not here yet. In fact,
6: we're supposed to pick him up at the airport right now.
7: Oh, no. Oh, care to make a return trip, Reverend?
8: No, you go on. I'll get checked into the hotel. We can meet later to make arrangements with the funeral home about the service.
7: Oh, good idea. Now, we'll meet in an hour. You know where it is.
8: I'll find it.
7: Oh, and I'm so sorry about this.
6: Okay. See you later.
7: Come on.
6: Hi, Dad.
9: Whoa, take it easy. I'm not built the way I used to be.
6: Sorry.
9: Hi, Connie. Did I tell you the wrong time?
6: Well, no. We just got sidetracked, that's all. Is this all you brought with you?
9: Yeah, I'll just throw it in the back seat.
6: But it's just a hang-up bag.
9: Well, I'm not planning to stay after the funeral.
6: Well, what? You know, we got
10: the... Hey, you two, come on. We have to go straight to the funeral home.
6: Oh, yeah, I hope you don't mind.
9: No, let's go.

0: thank you all for coming. Reverend Rowe, as Mildred's pastor, we were all very grateful that you took the time to be with us.
1: I wouldn't have missed it.
0: Please let me assure you that Wexford's funeral home prides itself on quality in every detail. We make it a matter
2: of... That's terrific, Mr. Wexford. What kind of details do we have to decide right now?
0: Apart from small considerations for the viewing tonight...
2: Viewing? You mean you're putting her on display?
3: Oh, don't be so crass, Bill. She's not being put on display. This is a chance for some of the folks around Odyssey who got to know her to pay their respects.
4: People at my church loved her.
2: I don't like it.
3: Well, it's for us, Bill. Please.
5: Hi, sorry I'm late.
0: Well, come in. Come right in. Your timing is perfect. We were about to discuss the funeral service itself. Do you know everyone?
5: June and Connie, of course.
2: I'm Bill Kendall.
5: Oh, hi, Bill. Nice to meet you. I'm George Barkley, interim pastor at Connie's church. I'm terribly sorry about your mother. She was a wonderful woman.
2: Thanks.
1: Hello, I'm Thomas Rowe.
5: Oh, Mildred's pastor. She told me about you. It's a pleasure and an honor.
1: You're too kind.
0: We were about to discuss the funeral service, George. Mildred didn't give any particular instructions, and Reverend Rowe, I thought that possibly you and Pastor Barkley might be the best qualified to suggest what would be appropriate.
4: excuse me, but I've been thinking about it a little, and... Well, I was hoping I could make a suggestion.
0: Of course.
4: You see, Grandma was so strong in her faith and so full of life that I thought maybe we could do something different. I mean, it seems like funeral services are always boring and depressing, and I figured that this one should be more like a celebration, you know? We lost her, yeah, but she's home now. She's in heaven with Jesus, and I can't think of anybody...
2: Connie, hold on. If you're thinking that my mother's funeral service is going to be some kind of a party, well, then you're on the wrong track.
4: Not a party, Dad, but it needs to be more than just a lot of talk about death. I think we ought to balance our loss with heaven's gain. It doesn't have to be sad, but kind of happy in a way.
2: No offense, sweetheart, but I don't want a pie-in-the-sky service for my mother, okay? I know how you feel, because you're a Christian and all that, but there's nothing to be happy about here. She's dead, and that's a terrible thing.
4: But she's not just dead. She's alive. She's more alive than she's ever been.
2: Don't start, Connie. Mr. Wexford, I want a traditional service, you understand?
0: Yes. Of course, traditional is a very broad expression, Mr. Kendall. That's why we need to discuss...
3: Bill, I think what Connie's trying to say is
2: Don't explain it to me, June. I should have figured you'd be on her side. My guess is that you're all on the same side. Hey, come on, let's bring party hats and streamers, okay? Come on, we'll laugh it up because my mother's dead.
4: Bill,
1: you know that's not what anyone here wants.
2: Yeah? Well, why am I even here, huh? You're going to do what you want to do anyway. It doesn't matter whose mother she was.
5: Mr. Kim.
4: Why are you getting so upset, Dad? Can we at least talk about it?
2: There's nothing to talk about. I told you what I want.
3: Bill, sit down.
2: I don't want to sit down. You have my vote, but do whatever you want. She's only my mother.
3: I'm sorry. I don't know what's wrong with him.
5: Could I make a suggestion? I think Connie was onto something when she mentioned balance. Maybe we should try for a service that acknowledges the depth of your loss, Bill's loss, but the promise of a joy yet to come for believers.
3: Oh, do you think you can come up with a service like that?
5: Well, we can sure try.

0: Thanks so much, Mary. Oh, people from the church have been bringing food all day. They've been wonderful. Oh, I better put this in the kitchen. Do you want any coffee? Bill?
1: Huh? Oh, no thanks. What am I going to do with all of Mom's junk?
0: Junk? How can you call it junk? Some of these things are priceless.
1: Well, then why don't you and Connie keep it here for a while? I can't think about this now.
0: We'd be happy to. Now, Bill...
1: I don't want to talk about it, June.
0: We have to talk about it. Now, I think George Barclay's suggestion is the best, a balanced service.
1: I don't get any of this. What's balanced about somebody dying?
0: Well, if you believe the way Connie does, it's very balanced. You live, and if you accept Jesus, you die. And that death is merely an entry point to a new life.
1: Sounds great, but if you believe the way Bill Kendall believes, you live and you die, and the people you leave behind spend years trying to get over losing you.
0: Is that true? Will you?
1: Will I what?
0: Spend years getting over this.
1: How am I supposed to know? I've only had a couple of days to think about it.
0: All right. Now, don't get yourself worked up.
1: None of this makes any sense to me. Look what she kept. I mean, she still has this music box.
0: Where'd she get it?
1: Oh, I bought it for her. She saw it at a store somewhere and loved it. She couldn't afford it, so I went back and bought it for her later. Such a plain box. I could have picked her up something really nice for what this cost. I don't even know what the song is.
0: It's a hymn. Did you put the inscription on the bottom, too?
1: What inscription?
0: Here, look.
1: From Bill, 1 Timothy 6:17 to 19. In my prayers that you might find true treasure. What in the world does that mean? What's this 1 Timothy stuff?
0: I don't know. I was going to ask Connie to look it up. It's a book in the Bible.
1: Figures. I didn't put that inscription there, and I don't have the slightest idea of what it means.
0: Well, maybe you should find out.
1: And maybe I should get out of here for a while. All this stuff is making me batty. I'm going for a walk or something.
0: You're not running away again, are you?
1: Why are you asking me that? Why does everybody think I'm running away?
0: Everybody? Bill, I only...
1: I'm going out, all right? That doesn't mean I'm running away!
0: We're going to need every door in Odyssey fixed before he leaves.

0: sign of Dad yet?
1: No. Though considering his frame of mind, I won't be surprised if he doesn't come at all.
2: Good evening, Connie. June.
1: Hello, Jack.
0: Hey, Jack.
2: I'm sorry to be so late, but I stayed to close up Wit's End. Jason had to go to Chicago for some kind of meeting with Wit's company. Sends his respects.
0: Thanks. Oh, and thanks for the flowers. They're beautiful.
2: You're welcome. Has everyone else already been here?
0: Pretty much everyone I expected. Except one.
2: Oh, who's missing?
0: My dad.
2: Oh.
1: Bill's not known for his punctuality.
2: Would you like me to try to find him? I could make a few calls, check the hotel.
1: Oh, no, it's all right. Nobody said he had to come tonight.
3: Ladies?
1: Mr. Wexford.
3: Mr. Kendall has arrived.
0: Oh, good. Where is he?
3: In my office with Reverend Rowe. I think you should come right away.
4: Oh, Bill, why did you do this? Why are you even here?
3: I came to view my mother. That's what we're supposed to do, right?
4: Not in your condition, you won't.
3: So what's wrong with my condition?
4: You're drunk is what's wrong. Are you staying at the hotel? I'll take you back.
1: Where is he?
0: Dad!
3: Oh, hi, kids. You gonna escort me in?
0: Mom, what's wrong with him? Has he been...
4: Yes, he has. The word soused comes to mind. I'm trying to persuade him to come quietly back to the hotel.
3: I want to go home with you two.
1: Oh, Bill, what's happened to you?
3: I am grieving the loss of my mother the best way I know how. You do it by having happy funerals, and I do it by trying to forget.
1: Mm-hmm. And what exactly are you trying to forget?
3: That would be telling now, wouldn't it?
4: What would you like to do? We can't take him inside.
1: Oh, his things are still in our car. I don't think he ever checked into the hotel. We'll take him home.
0: We will?
1: Yes, he can stay in the guest room.
3: I want to go in first. I want to see my mother.
1: You'll see her tomorrow. People are in there paying their respects, and You wouldn't want them to see you like this, would you?
3: Like what?
1: Bill, we're going home.
3: I've made a mess of it all, haven't I? My marriages, my life, I couldn't even see my mother before she died. I ruined everything.
1: If you two gentlemen don't mind helping to guide Mr. Kendall to the car, I...
3: No, of course we don't.
4: Oopsie-daisy.
3: Wait. Will I see her tomorrow?
1: Of course you will.
3: Good. Look, I'm sorry. I'm really sorry. Really sorry.
1: That's right. We're all sorry. The car's this way.
3: That's enough, thanks.
1: Feeling better?
3: Not really. I feel like somebody stuck my head in a large drum and started beating it with sledgehammers.
1: Uh-huh. Well, that's what you get for drinking. Why don't you just tell me what's going on, Bill, before we get to the funeral and you're tempted to make a fool out of yourself?
3: Oh, I won't make a scene. Do whatever you want at the funeral service. I'll be a kitten, I promise.
1: Mm-hmm. Meaning that you won't tell me what your problem is.
3: I'd rather not.
1: Suit yourself. But something tells me you'll be better off saying what you have to say now.
3: I'll take that chance.
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6: O God of grace and glory, we remember today our sister, Mildred. We thank you for giving her to us.
2: Job 19. As for me, I know that my Redeemer lives, and that at the last he will stand upon the earth. After my awaking, he will raise me up, and in my body I shall see God.
7: 1 Thessalonians 4:13 and following. My brothers, we do not want you to remain in ignorance about those who sleep in death, and we do not want you to grieve like the rest of mankind who have no hope.
0: That's the thing that comes to mind more than anything is Grandma's faith. To the very end, it was bright and strong. She knew that no matter what happened to her body, she'd be alive in Jesus. She never doubted it. It was as true to her as it is for us to expect the sun to come up tomorrow morning. You know, I was looking through my grandma's Bible this morning and saw some verses she underlined. They're in Romans chapter 8, where the Apostle Paul talked about all the things that couldn't separate us from the love of Jesus. He listed death first. Grandma knew that. She also underlined the verses in 1 Corinthians 15, where Paul says that death has been swallowed up in victory. He said it has no power. It has no sting, because Jesus conquered it on Easter morning. So, Grandma, we may cry a little.
6: Many of you are here to mourn the death of Mildred Kendall. But I knew her for many years, and if she could speak to us now, I have no doubt that she'd say, "Mourn me if you want, miss me if you will, but don't feel sad for me. There's no reason to be sad about where I am. For I'm in a place now where I've traded in my old tent for a glorious new dwelling place. I'm in a place where every tear is wiped away. There's no more death, or mourning, or crying, or pain. For God Himself is with me, and is the very light of my new day.

0: June, Connie, Bill, at your request, we told everyone to go to the church for the reception. Reverend Rowe will accompany the casket back to New York, where Bill's sister Helen will meet them. Folks, now is the time to pay your last respects before we close the lid and place her in the hearse.
1: Oh, thank you, Mr. Wexford.
0: I'll just wait in the hallway if you need anything else.
2: Thanks.
1: Well, this is it. Connie.
2: See you later, Grandma. I love you.
1: Thank you for everything, Mildred. Bill?
3: Okay. Mom, I know I wasn't always the son you wanted me to be, but I want you to know I'm sorry. I'm sorry.
1: Oh, Bill.
3: Dad. I'm okay. I think the service moved me more than I thought it would. You two were right. It was beautiful. I just feel so bad.
2: It's all right, Dad.
3: No, you don't understand. I guess you'll find out sooner or later. April and I have split up. I can't seem to keep my marriages together.
1: Oh, Bill.
3: What makes it worse, I took off on a cruise just for the fun of it while my mother died here in Odyssey. To the end of her life, I only thought of myself. It's so selfish and meaningless. It's unforgivable.
2: Nothing's unforgivable, Dad. She loved you very much. Do you remember the music box?
3: Uh-huh.
2: The inscription on the bottom? You bought her the music box and she used it as a reminder to pray for you. That's why it said from Bill. And then 1 Timothy 6:17 to 19. I looked those verses up. They say, "Tell those who are rich in the world not to be proud and fix their hopes on temporary things like money, but put their hope in God, who provides everything for us. Teach them to do good and to be rich in well-doing, so they'll acquire a treasure for the future and have the life that is life indeed." Don't you see, Dad? She prayed that you would find the true treasure and true life. And you can. But only through Jesus Christ.
1: Bill, I know how you feel. You're reflecting on your life, and that can be a good thing if you come to the right conclusions. Well, for the moment, you think it's empty and meaningless. But your mother's life proved otherwise. Her faith, her joy of life showed that there's more to life and death than what we always thought. Her joy is worth knowing and understanding. Listen to Connie. Your mother's prayers weren't in vain.
3: June. Connie. I can't ask her or even God to forgive me when I can't forgive myself. Bye, Mom.
2: Dad, please don't go.
1: Bill. Oh, Bill.
2: Do you think he's really gone, or will he go to the reception?
1: Oh, he's gone. And I can't help but wonder how long he'll keep running away like that. We'll send him the music box, okay?
2: Okay.
1: We should go to the church now.
2: Wait. Did you hear yourself, Mom?
1: When?
2: With Dad. You, sounded like a Christian for a minute there.
1: Well, you know I've always been sympathetic.
2: But being sympathetic isn't the same as believing for yourself.
1: That's true.
2: What are you thinking?
1: Connie, I look at your father, and it reminds me of what life is like without faith. It's awful. And here you are, a teenager, and you're able to cope better than he can, even better than I can. Now I suddenly realize that I've been right in the middle, somewhere between you and your father, sort of riding your coattails of faith, but really living like him. I don't want to do that anymore.
2: You know what you have to do, right?
1: Yes. You made that clear in the past. And maybe this is the best time. Right here with you and your grandma. I want to know Jesus the way you know him. Will you introduce me properly to him?
2: Mom! I'd love to.

0: If there's one thing that the Bible assures us about, it's that our God is the God of life. In the resurrection of Jesus Christ, we have complete victory over the power of death. Even when we pass from this life, we go to a greater life prepared for us by God. A life, the Apostle Paul says, that we can't even begin to imagine. Do you believe that? If you do, then your life should reflect it in what you do and say. You discover the things that may seem important to you now aren't so important when compared to eternity. And you'll want to tell your friends about the love of Jesus that draws us to eternal life in Him. You know, I'd love to hear from you about today's program, or for any reason. Just send your letter to Adventures in Odyssey, Colorado Springs, Colorado, 80995. Or in Canada, write to Box 9800, Vancouver, BC, V6B4G3. And don't forget to ask about getting a copy of today's program. It's called Where is Thy Sting? Adventures in Odyssey is a presentation of Focus on the Family. Where is Thy Sting was written and directed by Paul McCusker. Our production engineer was Dave Arnold. Music by John Campbell. And I'm Chris, hoping you'll join us again next time for more Adventures in Odyssey.
1: My teacher said she loves having me in her class, and she even wants to come to church with me.
2: That's great. Your attitude in life make her want to know more about Jesus. Do you like the smell of fresh baked chocolate chip cookies? My name is Zach, and this is Keys for Kids. Fresh baked chocolate chip cookies, oh, they smell so good. All I want to do is eat them. In a way, that's how the Bible describes our lives to the people around us that don't know Jesus yet. Paul wrote this in 2 Corinthians 2:15. We are to God the pleasing aroma of Christ among those who are being saved and those who are perishing. Let's learn more about that verse. Our story today is entitled, A Delightful Aroma. A delicious aroma drifted through the door as Audrey walked into the house. She inhaled deeply, wondering for a minute what it was. I know, apple pie. Maybe Mom will let me have a piece before supper. Her stomach growled as she went into the kitchen. No, Mom, no apple pies either. Audrey found her mother in the living room. I was just reading an email from your teacher, Mom said, grinning. I think you'll be pleased to hear what she has to say. Mom turned to her computer and read the email out loud. It's such a delight to have Audrey as one of my students. She often gives up her free time to help her classmates and has befriended the new girl from Indonesia. She is like a breath of fresh air in our class. By the way, she invited me to visit your church sometime, and I'd like to do that. The email was from Mrs. Hollis, Audrey's teacher at school. Mom beamed and gave Audrey a big hug. I'm so proud of you, honey. Audrey looked pleased. Hey, where's the apple pie? She asked. I know you made one. I can smell it. Can I have a piece? Mom furrowed her brows. Apple pie? I didn't make any. Oh, it's the candle. She pointed to the candle burning on the mantle. It's an apple pie spice candle. Oh, Audrey was disappointed. It made me hungry for apple pie. Mom smiled. You know what? I think your life is like that candle. It made you hungry for apple pie because it smells so good. And I believe your actions and attitude at school have made your teacher hungry for what you have. I think that's why she wants to come to church. I made her hungry for church? Audrey asked, confused. Not church exactly. Jesus, said Mom. Your teacher doesn't realize she's really hungry for a relationship with Jesus, but she sees something in your life that appeals to her. I think that seeing you display Jesus' love in the way you treat others is making her want the real thing, him. Mom grabbed her keys. Come on, that candle is making me hungry for apple pie too, so let's run to the store and pick one up. So, how about you? Do your actions and attitudes make people want to be around you? Does seeing how you treat others make them want to know more about Jesus? As you show others love, kindness, patience, and helpfulness, they get a taste of who Jesus is and what knowing him is like. As people interact with you, they may become hungry for what you have, hungry to know Jesus. Our key verse is 2 Corinthians 2:15.
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4: Hi, this is Steve Sunshine, your midday host. 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
5: When Jesus promised us peace, His world was as dangerous and depraved as ours. 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
6: You know, some of these passages we're studying are from the Old Testament, some are from the New, which illustrates the fact that both the Old and the New Testament teach us these truths of trusting in God. I know some people that read only the New Testament, they haven't got time for the Old Testament. Well, that's better than not reading the Bible at all, but you're robbing yourself of some great blessing, as we just learned as we studied the book of Job. I have this book in front of me that we're making available this month called 100 Bible Verses That Made America, written by my friend Rob Morgan. This book reminds us that again and again, specific Bible verses and crucial biblical lessons have impacted critical moments and influenced the American way of life. 100 Bible Verses That Made America is a biblical tour of American history. It's a powerful and intimate exploration of our country's founders, leaders, and seminal moments that had the foundation for this formation of our country. You will be a much better American and probably a much better Christian if you read this book. And that's why I encourage you to get your copy. It's a 350-page hardback book that you will come to many times in the future as you think about our nation, and especially during these days when we seem to be under such fire from the enemy who wants to take us down. It's our resource for the month of July. It's yours for the asking when you send your gift to Turning Point today. Get your copy of this book and help us do the work that we do to infuse this country and this nation with God's Word. Well, we're ready for this Friday edition of Turning Point Teaching, and we're going to open our Bibles to John chapter 14 and talk about peace in a distraught world.
7: Is it possible for us to go through life with a sense of peace, with the absence of anxiety? Is it possible for us to know direction and stability in the midst of such a crazy, mixed-up world? Well, let me remind you that the world in which Jesus lived and the circumstances in which his promise to the disciples was given was not much different than the world of our today. Jesus gave these words to the disciples on the night before his death, knowing full well the cruelty and the suffering that would be his in the morning, knowing full well the trouble and the pressure and the persecution that the disciples would experience after his death. And yet Jesus said to them, "Let not your hearts be troubled, neither let them be afraid." And those words are words for today. I am grateful to the Lord for my own soul's sake that we happen to be where we are in John. Now, this promise is a promise that is embodied in much of the language which Jesus has already unfolded to his own. He has promised them that the Comforter is coming. He has promised them that there is a place for them in heaven, that He is coming to take them to that place. He has promised them that through their obedience they can maintain their intimacy with the Lord. He has promised them all of these things, and yet, as far as we can determine, the mention of peace in the 27th verse is the first mention of that term in these last words of Jesus to His disciples. And yet, it is the reoccurrence of the theme that Jesus began this whole section with in the 14th chapter. For He says in chapter 14 and verse 1, "Let not your heart be troubled. Ye believe in God, believe also in Me." And He continues that theme at the end of the 27th verse when He says again, "Let not your heart be troubled, neither let it be afraid." It is important for us to hear those words today. Some of you have troubled hearts. Jesus says to all of us, as He said to the disciples that night, "Let not your heart be troubled, neither let it be afraid." There is within the message today reason and hope that will dispel troubled hearts and fearful minds. And it is that reason and hope that we are exploring. Now, as I read this passage of Scripture, I am reminded that that is exactly how the Lord Jesus expects us to negotiate our lives. If we are troubled in our spirit, if we are undone as the world is in the midst of unexplainable circumstances, then what have we to offer them when they look to us for help? If when we come to difficult situations, we say, "I don't know what to do," what difference is it for us to say that than for the unbeliever who says, "I don't know what to do"? The Christian does know what to do. For Jesus said, "A man ought always to pray and not ever to be disheartened or to faint." We know what to do, and we have that great verse in the Scripture that says we're to cast our burdens upon the Lord, for He cares for us. What a great testimony it would be for the Lord Jesus in our generation if the Christian people were the ones who were able not to ignore it and not to be uncompassionate and not to be lacking in feeling or concern, but to take it in the greater context of the sovereignty of God and give to the world around us that is filled with depression and despair a sense of hope, because we have come to understand what it means to live without troubled hearts and fearful spirits. I want you to turn in your Bibles with me to the 20th chapter of John's Gospel, where Jesus mentioned the word peace once again. And it's in the context of His appearing before the disciples when Thomas was absent. And we read in John chapter 20, verse 19, "Then the same day at evening, being the first day of the week, when the doors were shut where the disciples were assembled for the fear of the Jews, came Jesus, and He stood in the midst and saith unto them, Peace be unto you. And when He had so said, He showed unto them His hands and His side." It is as though He would say to them, "This is the price that I paid. These are the wounds in my hands and feet and side. This is the price of your peace." Jesus is saying, "Peace be unto you," and He reveals the scars of His redemptive work. It is a reminder to all of us that the peace that Jesus is giving to us here is a peace that was purchased with the price of His own blood. It is our legacy because of the cross. He has bequeathed it to all of us. We are responsible to live in light of the great provision that God has given us in Jesus Christ as our peace. Now, the Bible teaches there are two kinds of peace. There is, first of all, the peace with God. Romans 5:1 says, "Therefore, being justified by faith, we have peace with God." Very simply, that is what happens to us when we come to Christ in faith believing. Before, having been at enmity with God, we are now reconciled unto the Lord through the death of Jesus Christ. And Romans 5:1 says, "Therefore, being justified by faith, we have peace with God." When a person accepts Christ, the war with God in heaven is over. He has now made peace with His Father. But there is a vast difference between peace with God and the peace of God. And what the Lord Jesus is talking about here is the peace of God. He is saying that it is possible in the midst of traumatic circumstances to have an inward peace that gives you a stability in the midst of a vacillating society. Now, when Paul wrote to the Philippians, he spoke of that peace. He said, we're not to be filled with anxiety, but we're to let the peace of God rule and govern and be the sentinel in our hearts. And then later on, he calls that peace the peace that passeth all understanding. Men and women, if you know a Christian who has that peace ruling and reigning in his heart, you know that Paul has aptly described it. It is a peace that defies description on the part of mankind outside of Christ. I have watched as men and women of the faith have walked through the death of little children, have walked through the difficulty of tragic death in their own family, have gone through the long and serious episodes of cancer and debilitating disease, and I've watched them with a smile on their face and with hope in their heart negotiate those rough turns as a world looks at them shaking their head saying, what in the world makes those people tick? It is the peace that passeth understanding, and it is the gift of Jesus Christ to all of us as it was to his disciples on that night. Now, very quickly, some things about that peace from the 14th chapter. Notice, first of all, the context of Christ's peace. The beautiful nature of the peace which Jesus Christ gives to his own is wrapped up in the situation that surrounds his bequest. How is it that Jesus is giving this gift to his own? It is the night before his wicked and cruel execution takes place. It is in the context of a stormy, difficult, unbelievable situation in his own life. Anyone can have peace when things are going well, when all is well at home, when physical health is at its zenith, when your financial problems are not too difficult, your children are halfway behaving, and everything is going all right, you can be at peace. And there's no credit to us when we have peace in those circumstances, because even the world has a semblance of peace in circumstances like that. But when we can have peace in the midst of difficult times, then that is the testimony that God wants us to bear to this wicked world. And that is why on the night of his crucifixion, he gave this promise to his own, to help them understand that the context of this bequest was not the context of everything going well, but it was at the most devastating moment of his earthly life that he said to his disciples, I give you peace. It's my peace. I want you to have it. Some of you have heard of the contest that took place some years ago when some painters and sculptors were asked to express the concept of peace in some artistic work. Many of the renditions came back showing peaceful streams of water rushing through beautifully flowered trees, tranquil sunsets and sunrises. But the award-winning painting was the painting of a small little bird perched on the end of a branch that was hanging out over a thundering waterfall. And the concept was so wonderfully taken because here was this bird in his nest feeling quite secure while everything around him was a total chaotic picture. And that's the kind of peace that Jesus promised his disciples. He said it is possible for us, for you and for me who are Christians, to live in the midst of this crazy, mixed up world where indiscriminate things happen and we don't have to be blown away by those problems, but we can have a security and a peace and a confidence that comes with a knowledge that Jesus Christ is still in control. And even though it may look for a moment like everything has broken loose and there is no control in this universe, the one to whom we go in prayer is in control. And we can have peace through our relationship with him. The context of Christ's peace. Notice, secondly, the contrast of his peace. He says in verse 27 that the peace he gives is not like the peace that the world gives. He says, neither give I unto you as the world

a peace that in many respects is insincere. We could be said at this moment to be at peace with Russia. We are at least not in hostile, open war. People would look at our nations and say they are at peace, but are we at sincere peace? Is there a genuine desire on the part of them, or perhaps even on our part, for there to be genuine, warm, and positive relationships between our two nations? And of course, the answer to that is no, because philosophically we are miles apart. Our peace is simply an outward dressing that covers up the underneath boiling cauldron of strife and under the table dealing and all of that. That is the kind of picture of the world's peace. It is peace on the surface with no sincerity. The peace of the world is not only marked by insincerity, but it is marked by inability. If ever there was an illustration of that, it surely is to be found in our attempts to make peace with other nations. The agency in our land which meets to try to solve international problems, in my estimation, is one of the biggest jokes that has ever been perpetrated on mankind. It is impotent. It has no power to do anything except to take up a building and allow people to make impassioned speeches in different languages that nobody understands, nor do they intend to follow. We have all of the desire for peace, but no ability to do anything about it. That's the characteristic of the world's peace. Great speeches, great talks, great individual motivations, but absolutely powerless to pull it off. The world's peace is also marked by inadequacy. The world gives whatever it gives, scantily and grudgingly. It is never able to do what it intends to do. But the peace of Jesus Christ is not like the peace of the world. The peace which Jesus gives is marked by absolute and totally pure motivation. The peace which Jesus gives is a peace which is not only promised, but it is delivered because the one who died and gave it to us in his will has gone to the grave and has been resurrected and now lives as the executor of that will, and he carries out every detail of the legacy. And the peace of Jesus Christ is always enough. You say, but Pastor Jeremiah, I don't have a sense of that overwhelming peace in my own life. If that's true, let me remind you that the fault is not his, but ours. We are sometimes inadequate in our ability to receive what he has provided. It is the contrast of that peace that we need to note. Now, I want you to note, thirdly, the condition of Christ's peace. Once again, we are confronted in the 14th chapter of John with the awesome truth that in order for Jesus to give us what he has promised, it was necessary for him to go back to heaven. He says in verse 28, "You have heard how I said unto you, I go away, and I come again unto you. If you loved me, you would rejoice because I said, I go unto the Father." Jesus is reminding us again that before his peace can flood our hearts, it was necessary for him to ascend back to heaven and be with the Father. And you say, why is that? I personally believe because the peace of the Lord Jesus is resident in the person of the Holy Spirit. And the Holy Spirit could not be poured out upon mankind as he was at Pentecost until Jesus Christ had ascended back to the Father. The Holy Spirit's coming was conditioned upon the death, burial, resurrection, and ascension of Jesus Christ. If I go not, he cannot come, the Lord Jesus said. But if I go away, I will send another in my place. And when the Holy Spirit came, he no longer was just with us. He has come to be in us. And so the peace of God, which is resident in the person of the Holy Spirit, now lives in every believer. It is no accident that one of the symbols of the Holy Spirit from the Old Testament is the symbol of a dove, the symbol of peace. It is no accident that the name of the Holy Spirit is, he is the Comforter. He is the Paraclete. He is the Advocate. He is the one who has come to give us peace within our hearts. He is God the Son's ambassador of peace to every troubled human heart who has put their trust in Christ. And so in order for that peace to be ours, Jesus said that he must go back to the Father. One last thing that we need to say about this peace that Jesus has bequeathed to us, and that is the confrontation of his peace. It is interesting that as we come to the end of this section,
Jesus

0: says in verse 30, "Hereafter I will not talk much with you, for the prince of this world cometh and hath nothing in me, but that the world may know that I love the Father, and as the Father gave me commandment, even so I do. Arise, let us go from here." Jesus here mentions the prince of the world, and I'm sure you know that the prince of the world is a term that is a reference to the devil, a term referencing Satan. When he says the prince of the world is coming, he can mean only the coming of Judas to betray him, for the scripture says that Satan incarnated himself in Judas, that Judas became filled with Satan, and so Satan came in Judas to betray the Lord Jesus, and the Lord Jesus knew it was happening. He said, "The prince is coming." But notice he said, "He has nothing in me." God says that he will keep us and guard us, and that our lives are in his hands, and that if he should choose for something like that to happen to any one of ours, he is in control of the situation. And for me to brood and to worry and to think about and to contemplate all of the tragedy that could happen to me because a tragedy happened over here is to allow Satan to have a handle in my life to destroy my peace. And I need to come back to the Word of God, back to the truth of God's Word, and let him have control again. The peace that comes from the Lord Jesus Christ is our bequest. I read a story about a soldier who had returned from the war, and he was telling about the grace of God which had been with him during that time. Short time before he was wounded, he said he was invited by the officers of the regiment to a supper given in honor of a soldier who had been through all the war, had done many brave deeds, but had received no reward for any of them. After the supper was over, one of the officers said to this young soldier, he said, "You've been through a lot, and you have not told us a single incident. Now, tell us what you consider the most wonderful thing you've experienced throughout all of your history as a soldier." He waited for a moment, and then this is what he replied. He said, "I was walking near my trench one day when I saw a young soldier lying on the ground, and he was intently reading a book. I went up to him, and I asked him what he was reading. And he told me that he was reading the Bible. Now, I had read the Bible for many years, and it never did me any good. But this soldier said to me, 'Listen to what I'm reading.' And he read, 'Let not your heart be troubled. In my Father's house are many mansions. I go to prepare a place for you. Neither let your heart be afraid.' He read on to the end of the chapter. And I said to him, 'Oh, I read that chapter many times. It never did me any good. Give it up, man. Give it up.' He looked up at me and he said, 'If you knew what the Bible means to me, you would never ask me to give it up.' And," said this soldier, "as he spoke, the light on his face was so bright, I never saw anything like it in my life. It just dazed me as I looked at the shining splendor of his countenance. I could not look at it for long, and so I turned and walked away." Soon after that incident, a bomb fell near to the place where they had been speaking, and when the dust had cleared away, he said he thought he would go over and see if that young soldier was safe. He found him fatally wounded, but he said, "I saw his Bible sticking out of his breast pocket, and here it is," and he held it up. And he said, "I want to say to you today who have gathered here at this occasion that the most wonderful thing I have experienced during the war was the light on that young soldier's face. And more than that, I can say now that his Savior is my Savior too, for I read that book and I came to know the one who gave him peace in the midst of war." The Bible says that we can be kept in perfect peace when our mind is stayed upon him. In the midst of tragedy and unexplained circumstances and death and carnage, as Christian people, we need to go back to the legacy we've had from our Father and from the Lord Jesus and take hold of that peace which he has bequeathed us and center our attention upon Christ, reaching out compassionately to all of those who have been touched by tragedy, not allowing ourselves to lose our peace in the midst of the decay and degeneration of a society that knows nothing about the peace which Jesus came to give. Thank God for the peace of Jesus Christ, which comes to fill our hearts when we let him fill our lives.
1: You know, I've been thinking about you these last few moments, and my thoughts are that I hope you're in a church where the Bible's taught. Because you see, there's really nothing we have to offer you. We're not psychologists, psychiatrists. We don't have any major plan that will outpace the plan that's given to you in God's Word. So if you go to a church where the Bible is taught, you have one step on everybody else. You're learning principles that will help you stay focused and in perspective. This is the Friday edition of Turning Point. I usually give a little sermon here about going to church. I hope you don't get upset with me for that, but I believe in the church so deeply, and I know that if you're not in church, you're not in the will of God. It's God's will for you to be in the church every week with your friends and fellow believers, making a difference, getting strengthened, getting powered up for the things that face you. So go to church this weekend, will you? If you want to do it for anybody else, do it for me. Get in church and tell your pastor I told you to come. We'll see you Monday.
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3: This is Max Lucado. In the famous lace shops of Brussels, Belgium, certain rooms are dedicated to the spinning of the finest lace with the most delicate of patterns. These rooms are completely dark, except for a shaft of natural light from a solitary window. Only one spinner sits in the room. The light falls on the pattern while the worker remains in the dark. Has God permitted a time of darkness in your world? You look, but you cannot see Him. You see only the fabric of circumstances woven and interlaced. You might question the purpose behind this thread or that, but be assured, God has a pattern. He has a plan. The Bible in Romans 8:28 says, "In all things God works for the good of those who love Him, who have been called according to His purpose. He is not finished, but when He is, the lace will be beautiful." This is Max Lucado.
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6: You know how many alcoholics say, "I never want to grow up and be an alcoholic like my dad," and repeat the cycle? 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
6: So my favorite thing makes me cry every time at church. And it's not the sermon. It's not even singing worship, although that's powerful. It is life change stories.
9: Yes.
6: Somebody tells a story
8: like
6: of life change.
8: Like the baptisms. Yes. Sobbing.
6: I weep. Yes. Every time I weep. And the only reason I'm bringing that up, because I think, okay, here's the thing. You're sitting there and somebody's telling a life story and you want that story. And I know if I'm telling one, and people out there, I know they want God to move in their life the same way.
8: To have a story.
6: Yeah.
8: Yeah.
6: But a lot of people never realize the most important thing that needs to happen for that life story to be their life story. What is it?
8: I mean, my first response is Jesus.
6: Yeah,
8: like, Jesus gives us life stories.
6: But that is the answer. But I'm thinking on the other side of our side of it is we have to take a step. We have to do something. And of course, you're smiling because you wrote a book on this. your podcast is called Bold Steps, right? And I just thought, man, if I'm going to introduce Mark and D. Job, I got to talk about taking a bold step to a life change.
8: Yeah.
6: But I mean, we're back on day two with you guys. Welcome back.
10: Yeah,
11: Thank you.
10: To be back with you.
6: I mean, tell our audience a little bit about what Bold Steps is. I know it's more than just a podcast. It's a way of life, right?
10: It really is. And here's where it came from. So about 25 years ago, we were leading all these people to Christ. They were coming to Jesus.
6: Through your church as a pastor?
10: Through our church, yeah.
6: Inner city of Chicago?
10: That's right.
6: Yeah.
10: And a lot of brokenness, a lot of baggage. And so we started doing these encounter retreats, we called them, for men and women separately. And the theme that emerged was this: everybody has a cycle to break. Everybody has a bold step to take, and everybody has a legacy to make. It's about breaking cycles in the past. It's about taking bold steps of obedience, and it's about creating a new legacy as well. What is it that you're forging? So I'm talking to guys who, you know, they've had addiction from their grandfather, their parents. And if they don't break that cycle, it's going to be passed down. And so we say, what's the bold step you're going to take to break that cycle? It's not going to happen through passive neutrality. It's going to happen with a bold step. And so at the end, at both the women's and men's encounter retreat, they would get up and share their bold step. And we'd say, what's your bold step? And then we would cheer them as they go down the, hey, bold step, bold step. And so when I started the program on the radio, they were saying, what should we call it? What should we call it? And someone said, you know what? You challenge people to take bold steps. So that's where Bold Step came from.
8: That can preach right there. You're the president of Moody Bible College. I bet you've talked about that at chapel.
10: I have.
8: I bet you have.
10: Everybody has a cycle to break, a bold step to take, and a legacy to make.
6: Well, let's talk about that a little bit. How do you break the cycle? I know you got to take a bold step, but I mean, where do you start? Because I had a pretty bad cycle. Two alcoholic parents, divorce, you know, adultery, the whole thing. And I know I've had to walk that journey, but as I was becoming a man, and even when Ann and I got married, I did not know that I had a cycle that I had to break. I had to understand that.
8: Generational sin
10: into the lap. So a couple of things I would say about this. Number one, you're not responsible for the background that you come from, but you are affected by it. So you're parents, grandparents' sins, it's not your responsibility, but you are deeply affected. The Bible says that the sins of the parents fall into the laps of the children. And
6: is that your translation of Exodus 20?
10: Into the laps of the children. Here's what we've taught people, and I use the story of Gideon, because think about it. Gideon's father was the guardian of the Astropole. He was like, he was seeped in paganism. And we think, well, what's bad with that? There was child sacrifice involved in the Ashtaroth worship. It was very ungodly, very pagan. And when people pointed to Gideon, hey, isn't that the son of the guy that takes care of the Ashtaroth pole? So that was his identity. When he came to God and was about to be commissioned to his new season of life, God told him, go and cut down your dad's Ashtaroth pole. Use the wood of the Ashtaroth pole to fuel the fire to the altar of the living God. I believe that's an image that you can use. So some people, their background is infidelity, addiction,
9: alcohol,
10: bitterness, alcoholism, a divorce. It's part of their heritage. It's what they grew up with. And I say you need to cut down that pole. And the very thing that has been maybe your shame, the very thing that you say, that's not what I want to be, may it be the fuel to the fire of God. But you have to take an action step. And we challenge people, take a step that you know you've taken. It can't be, I want to be a better person, or I don't want to do this. You know how many alcoholics say, I never want to grow up and be an alcoholic like my dad and repeat the cycle? Just not wanting to be it doesn't guarantee you're not going to repeat it.
9: Right.
10: There has to be a step like, I need to write a letter to my father and forgive him. Like, I need to join a 12-step program and deal with this issue. And sometimes the very thing that we're coming out of helps constitute the calling that we're going into because we understand the pain of it. Like I had a guy 17 years ago, he walked into the church, a cocaine addict. His aunt practically drug him there, and he said, I'm not going to stand up. I'm not going to sing. I'm not going to take off my sunglasses. And so he said in the back, he's about 6'6", I'm not going to do any of that. And God got a hold of him, turned him around, broke that addiction, and he is a drug addiction counselor now because he understands it. That fuels his calling.
8: Yeah.
10: And sometimes people that are in a certain calling, you know, you're in a marriage, and I don't know your full story, the background, your full story, but I bet there's...
9: You're going there.
10: I bet
9: you're
10: there's
9: right.
10: stuff there that you say, you know, that we could have ended up in a bad place or we come from some places, but this fuels our calling because we know that this can be different than what we've lived or what our life could have been. And so there's a passion, there's a fire to see the healing happen. And usually that's the way it is in our lives as well.
9: Yeah, it's sort of like God meets you in your pain and then he blows us away because in that pain, he doesn't just meet us. He then uses it as our platform. It almost becomes our purpose.
10: Yeah.
9: When you said that, Mark, I was like, yep, my broken home is fueled why we're sitting here today. It's like we have this passion, number one, to lead people to Jesus and the gospel, but to see marriages restored. Yeah. Why? Because I came out of a broken one.
10: Yeah.
8: And
9: didn't even know that that was going to be a fire inside me, but it is.
8: But it wasn't until we really struggled and we almost lost our marriage.
10: Yeah.
8: That's what woke us up to say, oh, we need to break the cycle.
10: Yeah.
8: Did you guys have cycles that you had to break?
10: We've had a lot of cycles we've had to break, I think.
11: Well, I've had a lot of cycles I've had to break.
8: I was wondering, because you talked yesterday, Dee, just about watching your parents' marriage wasn't something that you would want to have.
11: Right. And I learned what a Christian home was really... I didn't learn it in the way I wish I had. But I think what's really important at these encounter retreats, I just had one with 600 women before a couple months ago, but we have them look through, we name things. We name some of those sins, some of those cycles.
10: Identify
11: and I think
10: them.
11: You need to identify what cycles are in your family. And we don't ask people, deal with all of them, but choose one you're going to start with. And take, what's your bold step with that one cycle? What do you want to get, need? Do you need to get pursue counseling? What is it? And so for me, there were cycles. There were cycles of anger and bitterness and insecurity. And
8: so it just doesn't have to be an addiction.
11: No.
8: Saying internal things that you're just struggling with or lies that you've been listening to internally.
11: Yeah.
10: Bold steps get us out of our comfort zone. Bold steps confront what we're going to be repeating. It's seldom that a Sunday doesn't go by that I put my arm around someone and say, you're a cycle breaker. You're breaking cycles. I had less cycles to break because my parents broke the cycles. Mm. And I think that when you break cycles, it doesn't relieve your kids from responsibility. They're still going to have issues to deal with. But I think it makes it less if you're the cycle breaker, if you're the one that's breaking the cycle. And my dad had to break cycle. My mom came from an alcoholic family. They broke some major cycles. So I was in a much healthier home. Mm-hmm. You know, we all have our issues that we have to deal with, but it wasn't as, the cycles weren't as great.
11: Yeah.
10: And so I do believe that just as we, the sins of the parents fall into the laps of the children, so do the blessing of the parents fall into the laps of the children as well.
8: Thousand generations. Yes.
10: Exactly. Yes. Exactly. Yes. And so we need to keep that in mind as well. And so you're not just doing it for you. You're also doing it for your children and their children. And I do at the end of these encounter retreats, I do the father, like at the women's encounter retreat, I do the father-daughter factor.
11: Mm.
10: I speak into the women about sometimes the vacuum that they have of a father that's spoken into their lives.
11: There's women weeping
10: every
11: across the auditorium every time. And he speaks to them and asks forgiveness on behalf of those dads or men that have hurt you. And that's a very powerful time.
9: You know, as I speak at men's retreats, I try to help men understand this. When you are dealing with a temptation or a struggle, we often think this is my struggle. But as a father and a dad and a mom and a wife, this is not just your struggle. This will be your son and daughter's struggle.
11: Mm-hmm. Yeah.
9: Even if you do it in the dark and nobody ever knows, scripture is true. This will fall in their laps. So it's like the stakes are much higher than you think. It isn't, oh, I just got to win this alcohol or this porn battle or whatever it is. It's like, my kids are going to deal with this.
10: Yeah.
9: So it should up the ante to say, I'm going to win this thing. I'm going to take a bold step because it isn't just about me. Is that true?
11: Mm-hmm.
9: Is that what you've seen?
11: Yeah,
9: I mean, I'm preaching to the choir. That's what you do. But.
11: I just had a conversation with a young lady at church, single mom, divorced, three beautiful little girls, and now just had another son in a relationship that is not a healthy relationship. And I said, are you going to splash blessing or curse on these kids? What are you doing? Be who he's called you to be. Looking to men to meet those needs is never, never going to fill you. What are you splashing on these beautiful kids? And I think there's a list of cycles I had to break and still break. But I remember at times when it was difficult with my daughter, at times, she's a great girl. But, you know, I was telling your wife before we started the show that you have three sons. The girls are the ones who have the drama. And during that time, you know, I'm one of the who Mark talks to, the women he speaks to at the encounter retreat, the last my dad never said he loved us. Never. Never heard that. So that was new. All of that was new.
8: Me too.
11: All of it was so new. The nurturing, all of that was so new. And so when high school hit, Mark said, you know what? Let me take over for a little bit. And I did. I had to back off until I can work through some of my own pain and dealing with cycles that need to be broken.
8: What was your pain doing?
11: Like I think I was more harsh. I think I'm going to
8: control.
11: Mm-hmm. It was mainly control and
10: out of fear and out of love, but that was the response.
8: That's what I did too. When we're fearful, we control.
11: Yes. And so Mark stepped in at that stage and helped me out there.
10: I was more of a coach.
8: That's beautiful.
10: Yeah. And thank God that, you know, the older kids get, the more they realize how much. And so they have a great relationship right now. You repeat the cycles that you see typically. And
8: parents, break the cycle.
10: Break the cycle because you're affecting. Now, I've been pastoring long enough now. I just realized two Sundays ago, a young married woman wanted me to dedicate her children. And she said, I really want you to do it, Pastor Mark. I said, okay. I said, why? She said, because you dedicated me as a baby. I said, how old are you? She said, 33. I said, okay, man, I've been a pastor for a long time. When I'm dedicating the mother, I'm dedicating the children of, and she showed me the picture of when I held her and dedicated her 33 years ago. And so, but we've been around long enough enough to see the couples that choose to break cycles, the effect in their children. I mean, we've seen some really wild stories, and now the kids, you would never know it because the parents help break the major cycles in their life. And of course, everybody has their things to deal with, but they're in a whole different course.
11: Oh, yeah.
9: At Family Life, we really believe strong families can change the world. And when you become a Family Life partner, you help make that happen.
8: And I don't know if you realize this, but your monthly gift helps us equip marriages and families with biblical tools that they can count on.
9: So join us and let's reach families and marriages together.
8: And you can go to familylifetoday.com and click the donate button to join today. When you talk about in your book, What Now? How to Move into Your Next Season. And it's this little book. I like that it's so easy to read.
11: Right? I love
8: it. You can get it on a plane and you're just done with it. But it has so many great principles in it. And even the last part of the book, you talk about taking the first bold step. And you talk about you guys going into Tijuana with your friends. You need to share this story.
10: Yeah, so we were down at a conference in San Diego, and we invited some friends to join us, and they'd never been to Mexico. So I said, okay, we'll rent a car, went to the car rental place, and they told us, well, be careful, because Tijuana's really bad right now. They said the last people we rented a vehicle to, the police stopped them, had them get out of their vehicle, got in the car, and drove off with the rented vehicle. So be leery of police is what they told us. We said, okay. So we go down there. We have a dinner. We're driving back up in Tijuana with this rented vehicle. And someone says, hey, there's a cop behind you. I'm laughing. I look in the mirror, and sure enough. So I put the turn signal on, turn lanes, and they move behind me. And then they turn on their lights and start waving that I go to the side. So I pull to the side. This guy, dark sunglasses, gun in his holster, comes up to me, motorcycle guy. And in Spanish, he says, you know, pull into that alley up there because it's too dangerous here. So someone says, take off, take off.
8: V, what are you thinking? Are you nervous?
11: I was nervous, but I know my nephew was with us, and he assured me we were going to be fine. Assured me. He convinced us to go to this place on the beach, have lobster, and he assured me we would get back safe.
8: Okay.
11: But
10: so we pull over, and this cop starts talking to me like, he says, I'm going to give you a ticket. I got to take you down to the police station. And I said, well, can't you write the ticket out? No, I have to. So he's very aggressive talking to me. I feel like he wants money to be paid off. And I said, he said, what are you doing down here? I said, I was at a pastor's conference. Why a pastor's conference? I'm a pastor in Chicago. He looks at me and says, what does Romans 13 say? I'm like, excuse me? He says, what does Romans 13 say in Spanish? And I thought,
8: good thing you speak Spanish.
11: I know.
10: Yeah. So first of all, two things go through my mind. What in the world does Romans 13 say? Just because I'm a pastor doesn't mean I've memorized the whole Bible. And secondly, this is not like Awana. If I don't get a sticker, I go to jail if I don't know what Romans 13 says. So I'm like, well, Romans 12 says, don't be conformed. He said, Romans 13. And I'm like, what does Romans? And then it struck me. It says, submit yourself to the governing authorities as though they were servants of God. As soon as I said that, he took his sunglasses off, took his hand off his pistol, and started addressing me as pastor. And he just changed. And he said, I'm not going to give you a ticket. So, pastor, be careful. Go slower. And I'm like, what just happened? And he pulls up next to me. And he says, hey, pastor, pray for the police department in Tijuana. We really need it. And then he takes off. I'm like, whoa, what just happened there? But, you know, it reminds me that we're all on a journey. Our journey can be hijacked. And ultimately, We need to know the word of God. Because our journey is going to be hijacked by a lot of things that we don't understand. And ultimately, it may not be a police asking you what Romans 13 says, but it's the word of God ultimately that's going to get us where we need to go. We need to know the word of God, and we need to depend on the word of God. And that's just a very strong example of knowing the word of God.
9: Anne read me that story.
8: Yeah.
9: You know, we're reading through your book and preparing for you guys coming in, and we were driving in the car and she read it. And I go, Romans 13, obey civil authority. And I hadn't heard the rest of the thing, and I'm like, is that where this guy's going? And it was. But your application of it, yes, is so powerful. Because I, you know, as you read it just now, or as you recounted, Mark, I thought, there's a guy, and I'm sure there's a woman, a husband, a wife, who their bold step is, I need to be the husband that I know God's called me to be, or I need to be the wife. I haven't been. And in some ways, we feel like we're defeated. I messed up. I've been messing up for years.
8: I don't know how to break the cycle.
9: And it's, you're right. It's, you got to decide right here, right now. You're listening to this program today, I think, because God said, I want you to hear this, your bold step you need to take. We started saying, if you want to change your life, you got to take a step. It can't be somebody else taking the step.
10: Right.
9: I always used to say, man, you hear the story up on stage, and you're like, I want that story. You can't have it.
8: Yeah.
9: It's their person's story because they took a step. And so today the step is, I think what you just said, Mark, I'm going to surrender, resurrender, and say, I'm going to become the man of the word or woman of the word I need to be. God, meet me there, fill me, and make me the man. I want to be a cycle breaker.
10: Yes.
9: And you can be with God's power, right?
8: Yes.
10: 100%. And I believe, Dave, that God uses divine appointments, and someone's listening to this broadcast right now, whether it's on the radio, whether you're online, you're listening to it, but that the Holy Spirit is speaking to you. Maybe you look at your past and say, it's not what I wanted, but I am repeating the cycle over. And maybe you've been discouraged about it. God wants to let you know that there is hope and that you can break the cycle. And it's not a time to escape, to blame, but it's a time to say, this is a problem in my life. You have the power to affect, I believe, generations to come. But it starts with a decision, a bold decision to say, this will not continue on my watch.
8: Will you pray for them that they will take that step?
10: Absolutely. Father, we pause right now. I pray for that woman that's hearing, and tears are coming to her eyes because she realizes that she is repeating that cycle and hates it, but has felt powerless. I pray for that man, God, that you have called to lead his household, but he's letting chaos reign in his household, his own addictions to sabotage the very thing that you're trying to create, Father. And I pray in Jesus' name right now that whoever's listening would speak out the cycle that they're trying to break: addiction, infidelity, alcoholism, bitterness, anger, abusive words, whatever it is, God, I pray that they would just say it right now. Just say it. What is that cycle? Give them the boldness and the power to say, now what is the step of obedience that God is asking me to take? I refuse to pass it on to my children and grandchildren, and I surrender it to God. Jesus, I pray that your power, that power that rose Jesus from the dead, that is active in us today, that same resurrection power, that you would give them the boldness to obey now and to speak out the step that they're going to take, God, and that they would do so and break a cycle and create a legacy. I pray this in Jesus' name. Amen.
8: I loved having Mark and D. Jobe with us. Again, Mark's book is called What Now? How to Move into Your Next Season.
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12: I'm Ruth Kramer with Mission Network News. Complexities abound in the Iran war. I'll explain how the gospel intersects in just a moment. Then later, puppets are a valuable asset for church planters in Southeast Asia. We'll tell you what's happening and how you can be praying in just a moment. In our first story, renewed strikes between the United States and Iran this month have increasingly complex domino effects. For one, the Iran-backed Houthis in Yemen now threaten to blockade Saudi Arabia in the Red Sea shipping route. And of course, global oil prices are affected. Brent crude oil rose above the $100 per barrel mark yet again on Thursday, its highest level since May. But Lana Silk with Transformer Iran says,
13: it's very tempting to try to put things in neat boxes and take camp and say, right, this is it now and there's no other way to look at the situation.
12: Instead, we need to take time to understand the subtleties involved. Although the war is unpopular with some in the U.S., Silk says it would be bad for Iran and for the world if the U.S. backs down now against the Iranian regime.
13: All we would be doing would be giving them the opportunity to strengthen themselves, lash out at their own people, and then later on lash out at the West. So we do welcome intervention, but God give them wisdom in how they do it. This is not an easy path for anyone.
12: If you're not already doing so, please pray for wisdom for Western leaders. Pray too for the Iranian people. Silk says Transform Iran's highest priorities are about their welfare, both spiritually and physically. The ministry sees God at work, revealing himself to individual hearts in Iran. Elsewhere, Fulani militias are far and away the biggest Christian killers in Nigeria, says a study from the Observatory for Religious Freedom in Africa. Greg Kelly with Unknown Nation says,
14: the Fulani would want to eradicate Christianity.
12: The study shows that Fulani militias account for 44% of terror killings in Nigeria. That's more than Boko Haram and the Islamic State West Africa province combined.
14: More people are killed for their faith in Jesus in northern Nigeria than the rest of the world combined. It has got to be a priority for the body of Christ to realize what's going on there.
12: The Fulani are some of the hardest people to reach with the gospel, but a few become champions for Jesus.
14: And when you meet a Fulani who has come to know Christ, they will be passionate about pursuing their people because they love them in a different way than any of us could possibly love them.
12: Greg Kelly says there's over 530 other people groups in Nigeria. Unknown Nations equips leaders with solar-powered audio Bibles to spread the gospel to all people.
14: One people group in particular is called the Koma, who a number of years ago were considered unreached. Today, not only do they have a strong Christian presence, they are sending missionaries.
12: Pray for an end to the violence against Christians and pray for the success of cross-cultural missions in Nigeria. And finally,
15: Indonesia is not defined only by persecution.
12: This is the message one of FMI's partners in the region wants people to hear, says Patrick Anthony.
15: There are many faithful churches, vibrant ministries, and believers who continue to proclaim the gospel with hope.
12: Indonesia is spread across thousands of islands. Some areas face persecution, while others experience peaceful coexistence between religious groups. Believers find ways to minister in both settings. One outreach method is a traditional puppet show called Wayang Kulit.
15: There's a history of using puppet shows to tell long-standing cultural stories that many Indonesians are familiar with.
12: This helps communicate the good news in people's heart language.
15: So it's something in the culture that partners will use then to share the gospel on different puppet shows at times.
12: Boldly sharing the gospel sometimes results in believers being shunned socially or attacked physically, especially in predominantly Muslim communities. Yet love for their people compels believers to remain.
15: Indonesian believers, they continue to serve their communities despite the difficulties.
12: Pray for creative ways for Indonesian believers to share the gospel and for their faithfulness. Pray that more resources will reach leaders who are eager to grow in their faith and reach their neighbors. 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I'm Ruth Kramer.
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5: 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My wife, Ellen, and I were married on this date in 1959, he says. 55 years of blessings until Jesus called her home in September of 2014. 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
18: Let us run with endurance the race that is set before us, looking to Jesus, the founder and perfecter of our faith. God's approval of Jesus was clear when a voice thundered from heaven. This is my beloved Son, in whom I am well pleased. This took place when Jesus was baptized in the River Jordan. Today, a look at that baptism and what it means. Stay with us. From the Moody Church in Chicago, this is Running to Win with Dr. Erwin Lutzer, whose clear teaching helps us make it across the finish line. Pastor Lutzer, today you begin a series of portraits of Christ you're calling Come and See Jesus. Tell us about this series and how it came to be.
19: Dave, I was struck by the fact that when the Greeks came to see Jesus, they indicated that that was their desire. They said, we would see Jesus. The story, of course, is in the 12th chapter of the book of John. So as I read that, I said to myself, let's look at Jesus. What did the Greeks come to see? And what is it that we can see even as we follow some of the events of Jesus in the New Testament? So as we begin this series, I encourage you to call your friends. Be sure to listen carefully, because all of us delight in what Jesus Christ did, who he was, and we are so grateful for the redemption that is ours through him. For now, let us listen. I think it is a scandal beyond irony that the two ordinances that Jesus Christ gave to the church, namely baptism and the Lord's Supper, which were intended to unite the church, would be the ordinances that would so strongly divide the church. Today we're speaking about baptism, specifically Jesus Christ's baptism. This is a series of messages entitled, Come and See Jesus. And we're going to be looking at various incidences in the life of Jesus Christ, particularly from the book of Matthew, so you can be reading the book and anticipating them. Just picking and choosing some of the most important events in the life of our Lord. And the purpose of today's message really is the purpose for the entire series, namely that we will appreciate Jesus Christ more, but specifically today, so that we might better understand and appreciate baptism. Matthew chapter 3 is the text, and I encourage you to turn there, third chapter of the Gospel of Matthew, and we're going to pick it up at verse 13 in a moment. Except to say that John the Baptist was baptizing in the Jordan River. And in doing that, he was calling people to repentance. We read in chapter 3, verse 1, in those days, John the Baptist came preaching in the wilderness of Judea, repent, for the kingdom of heaven is at hand. And then he goes on to quote Isaiah, that I am in the voice crying in the wilderness, make way the name, the path of the Lord. What John was saying is this, Jesus is coming, the Messiah is coming, let's repent of our sins, and let us therefore indicate our repentance through our baptism, and let's get ready because Messiah is on his way. John the Baptist did not read Dale Carnegie's book, How to Win Friends and Influence People. When the Pharisees and the Sadducees came to him, he said, "You brood of snakes, you generation of vipers." Wow. And I don't think he baptized them because he says, "You have not brought forth fruits meet for repentance." All right, then we get to verse 13, and Jesus makes the journey of maybe 50 or 60 miles, depending on where John was there at the Jordan River. But Jesus comes from Galilee to the southern part of the Jordan, so far as we know, and it is there where John is baptizing, and Jesus comes and says, "John, baptize me." Have you ever been troubled at the baptism of Jesus? Have you ever read this and thought, my goodness, in context, it doesn't seem right that Jesus should be baptized? If you've ever thought that, I want you to know today that you're in very good company, because that was John's problem too. He didn't understand it either. He tried to prevent Jesus and said, no. You'll notice. Then Jesus came from Galilee to the Jordan to John to be baptized by him. John would have prevented him, saying, "I need to be baptized by you, and do you come to me?" But Jesus answered him, "Let it be so now, for thus it is fitting for us to fulfill all righteousness." So John was having a problem too. He's saying, you know, you could baptize me, but how can I baptize you? Interestingly, John did not baptize the Sadducees and the Pharisees that came to him. He didn't do that because they were too wicked, and not because they were so wicked, but because they wouldn't repent. And now he doesn't want to baptize Jesus, but for the opposite reason. He knows that Jesus is the Messiah. Even though the two of them grew up independently, he has a good idea that Jesus is the Messiah. And so he knows that he's in the presence of divinity and humanity. He knows that he's in the presence of a sinless Messiah. So he can't bear the thought of baptizing him. So if Jesus did not have to be baptized unto repentance, why then was Jesus baptized? Two reasons that I hope will enlighten us today. First of all, Jesus was baptized to manifest who he was. You know, there's an interesting passage of scripture in Matthew chapter 21, where Jesus shows that he believed that John's authority came from heaven. They were pestering Jesus. By whose authority do you do these miracles? By whose authority do you teach? He answered them and said, "I will also ask you one question," he says. "If you tell me the answer, then I also will tell you by what authority I do these things. The baptism of John, from where did it come? From heaven or from man?" And they discussed it among themselves, saying, "If we say from heaven, he will say to us, 'Why then did you not believe him?' But if we say from man, we are afraid of the crowd, for they all hold that John was a prophet." So they lied, and they answered Jesus, "We do not know." And he said to them, "Neither will I tell you by what authority I do these things." They knew right well that John the Baptist was from God, but they wanted to hang onto their sins rather than confess them and forsake them. So Jesus is saying the baptism of John was not something that John thought up. His authority came to him from heaven. And Jesus is saying, my authority comes from heaven, just like John's authority comes from heaven. But we know that the real reason why Jesus, one of the reasons why Jesus was indeed baptized, was to reveal who he was, namely the Messiah, from John chapter 1. I want you to notice here in John chapter 1, John the Baptist is now giving his take on what happened. He's looking back in retrospect to this event, the baptism of Jesus. And he sees Jesus coming to him in verse 29 and says, "Behold the Lamb of God who takes away the sin of the world." And then he goes on in verse 31. "I myself did not know him, but for this purpose I came baptizing with water, that he might be revealed to Israel. And John bore witness, I saw the Spirit descend from heaven like a dove, and it remained on him. I myself did not know him, but he who sent me to baptize with water, that's God. We could read, God who sent me to baptize with water said to me, he on whom you see the Spirit descend and remain, this is he who baptizes with the Holy Spirit. And I've seen and borne witness that this is the Son of God. The baptism of Jesus was a public event. It wasn't just Jesus and John. John was there, but there's no doubt that there was a crowd also that was there. And as they saw Jesus baptized, and if we were to read the rest of the text, as we shall do in a moment, the heavens are opened and the Spirit of God descends like a dove upon Jesus. That was the sign. This is the Messiah. John, in effect, was saying now to the people, I'm the one who prepared you for the coming of the Messiah. And now the Messiah is baptized. The heavens open. The heavens didn't open for anyone else. The dove comes. The voice says, this is my beloved Son in whom I'm well pleased. This is the Messiah of whom I was speaking. First reason why Jesus was baptized was to reveal publicly now who he was. But there's a second reason why Jesus was baptized, and that was to reveal his mission. And this gets to the heart of the text. Notice it there. We're back in Matthew chapter 3, verse 13. John is saying, I need to be baptized by you, and do you come to me? Verse 15. But Jesus answered him, let it be so now, for thus it is fitting for us to fulfill all righteousness. Pause there for a moment. Why that little word us in the middle of verse 15? Why didn't Jesus simply say, it is fitting for me to fulfill all righteousness? He says, for us. Does he mean him and John? Is John the Baptist going to have a part in the fulfilling of the righteousness of God? Of course not. To whom is Jesus referring by using the plural, us? I believe that he's referring to the Trinity, because the Trinity is present here. We continue to read, he consented, John did, verse 16, and when Jesus was baptized, immediately he went up from the water, and behold, the heavens were opened to him, and he saw the Spirit of God descending like a dove and coming to rest on him, and behold, a voice from heaven said, this is my beloved Son with whom I am well pleased. The Trinity. The Son is going down into the water. The heavens open when he comes up out of the water. The Holy Spirit is there descending like a dove upon him. And you have the voice of the Father giving his declaration that his Son is beloved and greatly, greatly loved. And so the Trinity is involved here. And it is the Trinity that is going to fulfill all righteousness. And so Jesus here is baptized. Well, you say, well, Pastor Lutzer, that's all fine, but what does baptism really mean? Now we get to the nitty gritty, as we sometimes say. What does it mean? Well, the Greek word baptizo, which is the word that is used here, literally means to dip or to immerse, sometimes to plunge. One writer used it of a ship that had gone down to the bottom of the lake. It was indeed baptized, and it stayed baptized, I'm sure. When Jesus was giving what we call today the Lord's Supper, he said, the one of you is going to betray me. One of you will betray me. He said, he it is to whom I will give the morsel after I have dipped it, after I have baptized it. And in the 16th chapter of Luke's gospel, you remember, you have the rich man and you have Lazarus who's on the other side. And he says to Abraham, the rich man does, because in those days they were able to talk to one another, though they were in separate compartments. You'll notice he says, send Lazarus that he may dip his tongue, that he may baptize, rather, send Lazarus that he may baptize his finger in water and touch my tongue, because I'm tormented in this flame. Baptism means to immerse. And so Jesus here was immersed. But the question still is, how else is baptism used in the New Testament? Another meaning is used metaphorically of going under. You go under in calamity. You can be baptized. Sometimes we use this when we say he was really baptized with fire, or he's getting baptized into his new job. What we mean is he's in the middle of the swirls and the pushes and the pulls

There's nothing like being a relative, even if it's a shirt tail relative, to get a perk. And then they come just like school kids do. If I ask you for a favor, will you do it? Well, tell me what the favor is first, thank you. Jesus, will you do whatever we ask you? They didn't really understand the cross, and this really shows you the human nature of these otherwise very good disciples. So they're coming to Jesus, and you'll notice that they ask him this question. Verse 36, Jesus asks, "What do you want me to do for you?" And they said to him, "Grant us to sit one on your right hand and one on your left in glory." Now Jesus had promised them thrones in his kingdom, but they're saying, it's not enough for us to just get a throne. We want to be to your right and to your left. I want to be the prime minister, and over here, this other guy wants to be the secretary of the treasury, right next to where you are. And Jesus said, you don't know what you're asking, because you don't understand the cross. Are you able to drink the cup that I drink, or to be baptized with the baptism by which I am baptized? And here again, it shows that they didn't know what they were talking about, because they said to him, we are able. You see, Jesus knew that his suffering was going to be totally unique. His suffering was going to be for the sins of the whole world. Nobody could participate with him in that kind of a baptism. But there is a sense in which, yes, they could be baptized. Jesus does go on to say, the cup that I drink, you will drink, and with the baptism with which I am baptized, you will be baptized. In a secondary sense, they could do that. James later on was slain with the sword, and John endured a great deal of persecution before he died. But to sit at my right hand or my left is not mine to grant it, but it is for those for whom it has been prepared. And of course, the other disciples heard about it, and they were angry getting to Jesus before they had a chance to get to Jesus to ask for the same thing. But notice Jesus says, I'm going to go through a baptism. And in order for us to understand the baptism of Matthew chapter 3, we have to understand the baptism that took place later. He's talking about the cross. He's speaking about a baptism that he will be going through personally, where he is going to be under the water of God's wrath, bearing our sin. In the Old Testament, being underwater meant being overrun by calamity. For example, it says in Psalm 69, verse 2, I sink in the deep mire where there is no foothold. I have come into deep waters, and the flood sweeps over me. So Jesus is saying that as he's being baptized by water in Matthew chapter 3, which is our text today, this baptism is a preview of the baptism that he is going to endure in the future, when he is going to be crucified on a cross, when he is going to be buried, and when he is going to be resurrected to new life. That's what the baptism really refers to. Well, this is Pastor Lutzer. Even as you listen to these messages, I want to remind you that Running to Win goes around the world. I hope that you rejoice with us that thanks to people just like you, we are in 50 different countries in 7 different languages. I'm holding in my hands a letter from someone who listens in Colombia. They say this, every day I fall more in love with the Lord through your teachings. And they go on to say how that they appreciate the fact that we deal with so many difficult topics. Let me ask you a question. Would you like to help us? Would you like to help us with a sense of consistency, even as you pray for this ministry and give to this ministry? Of course, the amount that you give is entirely up to you. I hope that you have a pen or pencil handy, because I want you to check out some info. Here's what you can do. 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Or if you prefer, you can write this down.

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1: It's time once again for you to ask Pastor Lutzer a question about the Bible or the Christian life. Sometimes it's the wife who's at fault for a failing marriage. This anonymous man's story may echo that of many listening right now. What should an aggrieved husband do if he's forgiven the deep hurts caused by his wife, but trust has been damaged and there's no respect in the relationship? In the meantime, I'm trying to train our children only to be hindered by the routine negative influence from this seemingly religious wife. What should I do?
2: Well, my friend, the answers aren't easy, are they? And I'm not sure that I have a perfect answer to your difficult question. I just want you to know, first of all, I feel for you emotionally. It must be very, very difficult for you to believe that you've forgiven your wife for whatever she has done. Maybe she's been unfaithful. And yet at the same time, you're not getting any blessing back. You're giving. And all that you're getting is negativity and a hindrance to what you are supposed to be doing as a husband. May God be with you. Couple of suggestions, however. And that is, first of all, there cannot really be real reconciliation until you deal with some of these issues. I always say that reconciliation involves forgiveness, but it also involves trust and it involves respect. And it does not appear to me as if all those elements are there in your relationship. If your wife is going to hinder the children from being trained as you see fit, then you need to draw some boundaries with her. You have to enter into some kind of an agreement. And of course, this is very difficult. I suggest that this be done with a counselor. I think it's important for you to talk to your pastor. I think that your wife needs to understand and to try to see herself and her role and the damage that she is doing. I don't think she sees that now. She's fully justified in her sight. And I think this can only be brought to the surface by counseling, by her willingness to deal with issues, and in the process, you may have some huge issues also with which you must deal. Bottom line, continue to be faithful in an unfulfilling marriage. Yes, indeed, train your children. Enter into a relationship with your wife, a believing relationship, a relationship in which there is trust and faith and boundaries. Go for help and pray. Seems to me you are doing the right thing. I pray that God will enable you to continue to do it.
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4: With SRN News, I'm Ron Taylor. President Trump just wrapping up a huge address to a room full of journalists at a correspondents' dinner rescheduled from April after a shooting upended the first edition. earlier saying the show must go on, the president entering the ballroom tonight to polite applause, thanked by his support by White House Correspondents Association President Weijia Jing of CBS News, and then sat through more than an hour of awards presentations, just over an hour and 4 minutes. The president appears to be losing patience with leaders in Iran who refuse to make a deal. More from correspondent Laura Winters.
5: The U.S. military hitting targets in Iran for a 13th night in a row. Those targets include communication networks, drone storage facilities, and military command centers. The president saying he is thinking about restarting major combat operations in Iran that would be larger than the strikes during Operation Epic Fury.
4: The conflict has pushed global benchmark oil prices to over $100 per barrel, the highest level since May. The International Criminal Court chief prosecutor is removed from his post over sexual misconduct allegations.
6: The vote to oust British barrister Karim Khan came nearly 2 years after sexual misconduct allegations against him first came up. Khan was accused of sexual misconduct with a female aide, as outlined by the AP in a series of stories, allegations he has denied. By a large majority, the ICC's 125 member states ousted Khan from his position. That's the first time a chief prosecutor has ever been removed from office. I'm Haya Pinjwani.
4: 11 people have been charged with causing the deaths of 7 migrants by trapping them inside of a cargo container in the sweltering Texas heat. A federal indictment says a Union Pacific employee found 6 bodies in a rail yard shipping container near Laredo. The military targeting a merchant vessel attempting to breach its blockade of Iranian ports. This is SRN News. Samaritan's Purse is on the ground in Venezuela.
7: The giant Christian relief agency is serving people injured or displaced by the recent earthquake. Ministry President Franklin Graham tells the Christian Post, quote, "These people are surrounded by so much death and destruction, we want to bring the light of Jesus Christ into these places of pain." Thousands of families have already received tents, tarps, solar lights, blankets, jerry cans, hygiene kits, cooking sets, and Spanish Bibles, with more on the way. Michael Harrington reporting.
4: The new president of the Southern Baptist Convention is concerned about efforts by some to move America's largest Protestant denomination in a more liberal direction. Willie Rice, who is senior pastor of Calvary Church in Clearwater, Florida, has warned about SBC leadership moving to the left on issues ranging from race to gender to immigration. On his website, Rice has urged Southern Baptists to hold to core convictions rather than occupying a mushy evangelical middle ground. This is SRN News. A spiritual leader who stood strong amid an anti-Semitic attack on his Western Peninsula, Pennsylvania congregation is retiring.
8: Rabbi Jeffrey Myers is leaving the Tree of Life congregation in Pittsburgh. He led the community through the aftermath of the 2018 attack that killed 11 worshipers. Myers has helped the congregation heal over the years. He plans to go back to New Jersey to be near family and focus on his own healing. In the years since the attack, the congregation has faced various challenges, including a long-delayed trial for the suspect and the pandemic. Rich Thomason reporting.
4: A prominent Supreme Court litigator has been sentenced to 6 years in prison for evading a multi-million-dollar IRS tax debt and engaging in mortgage fraud. A federal judge in Maryland also ordered SCOTUS blog publisher Thomas Goldstein to pay more than $3 million in restitution as part of his sentencing on Friday. More details at srnnews.com.
9: 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And let us consider how to stir up one another to love and good works, not neglecting to meet together, as is the habit of some, but encouraging one another, and all the more as you see the day drawing near. 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
10: Life doesn't always make sense. 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I'm Pastor Chris Martin from Fathom Church in Littleton, and I want to invite you to walk through a brand new 5-day study called When Life Doesn't Make Sense. 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

0: Life's road can be bumpy here and there. Hi, this is Mike from The Morning Show. 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
1: 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My wife, Ellen, and I were married on this date in 1959, he says. 55 years of blessings until Jesus called her home in September of 2014. All glory and thanks to God.
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1: With SRN News, I'm Ron Taylor. With U.S. military hitting various targets in Iran now for the 14th night in a row, correspondent Laura Winters has more.
2: President Trump appears to be losing patience with Iranian leaders who refuse to make a deal. The U.S. military taking out targets in Iran, including military command centers and drone storage facilities, for a 13th night in a row. The president telling Axios he's considering a massive attack on Iran, bigger than ever before, and that he is close to a decision.
1: Meanwhile, the military says it's fired on another merchant vessel that was trying to breach its blockade of Iranian ports. American forces disabled the MT Levine in the Gulf of Oman. The White House is rolling out its latest nuclear initiative for energy.
3: President Trump announced a major nuclear energy milestone from the Oval Office.
4: So these are the first new privately funded advanced reactors to turn on the United States in over four decades, and making sure that these groundbreaking designs were safe to build and test so quickly was a challenge that required a historic partnership between these innovative companies and our administration.
3: The White House says the administration is working to accelerate nuclear energy as demand for reliable electricity continues to grow. Willie Nelson, The White House.
1: The number of measles cases in the U.S. has surpassed the record-breaking tally for all of last year, still with five more months left in this year. Still to come, Bernie Bennett has more.
5: The U.S. Centers for Disease Control and Prevention logged 2,318 cases of measles as of Thursday. The nation had 2,289 cases in 2025, the worst year for measles in more than three decades. Now, 2026 has easily become the U.S.'s worst year for measles since 1991. As major outbreaks in South Carolina, Utah, and Arizona have sickened hundreds, and small clusters of cases sparked in other states. I'm Bernie Bennett.
1: This is SRN News. The Prime Minister of Iraq wants Christians to come home.
6: Ali al-Zaidi is urging believers who have fled the country over the past 20 years to return, promising land, health care, and education. But critics say what's really needed is security. A tiny fraction of Iraq's pre-war Christian community remains, and its members complain that they face incessant persecution from their Muslim neighbors, many of whom collaborated with ISIS when it ran the country. Some think the Prime Minister is merely trying to curry favor with the U.S. Michael Harrington reporting.
1: The Trump administration has launched an anti-Semitism investigation of the nation's largest teachers union. The National Education Association is facing accusations of discrimination by some of its Jewish members. They say they were subjected to harassment and physical intimidation by other NEA members at the organization's annual convention last year. A number of Jewish teachers say other NEA members allegedly cheered the mention of an attack on Jews in Colorado last year. This is SRN News. LeBron James is moving from the Los Angeles Lakers and back to the East Coast.
7: LeBron James says he believes he can help make the Philadelphia 76ers a championship team. The 41-year-old also feels he has something to prove.
8: I seen something on social media the other day that wherever I go, that maybe in the plane, I'm not a factor anymore, so I get that as well, too. So that's just a little motivation.
7: ESPN reports James's two-year deal in Philadelphia is worth a modest $8 million. Teammates will include fellow All-Stars Joel Embiid, Tyrese Maxey, and Jaylen Brown. I'm Ed Donahue.
1: President Trump says the U.S. will open a formal investigation into the European Union's trade practices. He claims the bloc has unfairly levied billions of dollars of fines against Google, Apple, and other U.S. tech giants. The president made the announcement earlier today. More details at srnnews.com. I'm Ron Taylor.
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13: Trust is the oxygen of all human relationships. So you starve a relationship of trust and you will starve it of vibrancy and potentially you'll starve it of life. And it's impossible to repair trust that keeps getting broken.
14: Lisa Turkers joins us again today on Focus on the Family with Jim Daly to talk about working through trust issues. Thanks for joining us. I'm John Fuller.
12: Well, John, it's always great to have Lisa here. And she's busy. She runs Proverbs 31 Ministry, and I'm sure that keeps her busy most of the time. So we deeply appreciate Lisa's ability to be here. Talk about the pain that she's gone through with divorce. We covered much of that last time, but we're going to continue that discussion today. And I think the benefit for all of us is what she's learned and how she is applying that to her current marriage and to those relationships around her. I'll tell you what, just broadly, this life brings a lot of trouble and can bring a lot of pain. I think it's part of the process so that we are tilted and pushed closer to God. I think that's the big plan. So we've got to be careful as Christians that it doesn't destroy us, it doesn't destroy our trust in God and our trust in other people. But how do we get through these cloudy days and emerge on the other side deeper into the Lord, better as our own Christian self and doing the things that the Lord wants us to do.
14: Yeah, yeah. And if you missed part one of this important conversation with Lisa, download our mobile app, go back and check it out on YouTube, go to our website. It's really, really strong stuff, and we're going to dive deeper into that today. Lisa Turkhurst is passionate about helping women navigate relationships and have a strong faith. She's very gifted in teaching and storytelling, and her latest book is called I Want to Trust You, But I Don't.
12: Lisa, welcome back.
13: Thank you.
12: Let me ask you about trust. It's such an important ingredient in relationship, and yet it ends up being one of the most fragile things. It's just like the Lord to put this together, right? This is going to be the most important thing in your relationship with people, trust, and it's really fragile. What do you do with that? How do you make it not as fragile, I guess?
13: Well, I think trust will always be fragile because, you know, we can freely give trust, but when trust is broken, it's really hard to repair it. The only recipe that I know for repairing trust is time plus believable behavior to lay down a new track record. It's gonna take time. You know, I mean, as much time as it took for this hurt to unfold, it's gonna take that much more exponentially for the hurt to be tended well with. But time plus believable behavior means when someone else breaks your trust, they're going to need to make sure to demonstrate for you that they're not going to continue to do that and that they're going to establish new patterns, maybe new patterns of thought, new patterns of action. And so those instances of believable behavior over a long period of time with humility and obviously great honesty can help prove a new track record that can then repair the trust in that relationship.
12: I'm sure you've had this question before, but you know, in scripture, we talk about the Lord instructing us to forgive 70 times seven. Mm-hmm. And you know, I would think informed Christian counselors who are reading the word and know the way the human emotions work, how do you not become a doormat in that situation? When does that line occur? And is it reasonable to the Lord that, Lord, this line is out there? What is that balance in there? I'm thinking of that woman that is trying, and she's trying to forgive, and the husband's not changing. And maybe he runs to her and says, I'm so sorry, this will never happen again. The next week, it's the same thing, and the same apology. And then the next week, the same thing, and then same apology. What do you do with that? As a Christian?
13: Well, I think we have to look at the context of who Jesus is and how he has a heart, a compassionate heart for the person being taken advantage of. And so when Jesus says, forgive 70 times seven, I believe that he's not saying stay in close proximity with that person who continues to hurt you over and over and over. I believe we have to create enough emotional or physical distance that if the other person never changes, that we can forgive them 70 times 7 without getting destroyed in the process.
15: Mm.
13: So I think in order to do this, we've got to have really clear boundaries. And so in that situation you just mentioned, if the husband says, I promise I'll never do this again, and then he does it again next week, it's going to be impossible to rebuild trust that keeps getting broken.
15: Yeah.
13: So there needs to be a protocol. There needs to be a communicated boundary. It doesn't have to be mean. It doesn't have to be manipulative. It doesn't even have, like, it shouldn't be to punish the person who's breaking trust, but it does need to be clear. And how you can communicate a boundary is you are free to continue to do whatever it is that you want to do. And I am free to draw appropriate boundaries because I'm responsible to keep myself sane and self-controlled, which is what the Lord has told me is evidence of the fruit of his spirit in me.
15: Yeah.
13: Therefore, if you continue to do this, then this is what my response will be. And again, communicate it kindly, but also make sure it's firm and make sure that you're consistent with holding fast to that boundary. And remember, every boundary has to have a consequence. A boundary without a consequence is nothing but a poor suggestion.
15: Yeah. Mm-hmm. No, those are good things to remember. Yeah. Let me ask you, you mentioned God's compassion for the victim. You didn't say it that way, but I'll just put it in plain terms. Here's the thing that's so difficult, that he has compassion for the accused.
13: Mm-hmm.
15: And that, you know, in our humanness, that's a hard one to grapple with, especially if the offense is proven in the case of your first marriage where he was having an affair or more than one affair and drug addictions and other things. How do you develop compassion for that broken person that can't climb out of that sin hole, seemingly,
13: mm-hmm.
15: and have some kind of heart still for the brokenness that is that person that you loved at one point?
13: Right. Well, sometimes the line between compassion and enabling is paper thin. So we have to really remember Jesus did lay down his life. He instructs us to lay down our life for those that we love. But Jesus laid down his life to accomplish a high and holy purpose, seeking other people's highest good. Jesus did not lay down his life to enable bad behavior to continue.
15: Wow, that is powerful. That is really good. And very important for us to think through.
13: It is.
15: Because I think we lean the other direction. Oh, just take it as Christians. You know, this is what the Lord wants us to do.
13: Absolutely. Well, listen, I'll just do personal confession here. I am set up to be a classic enabler because I have so much compassion. And so the secret for me wasn't to diminish my compassion, but the secret to me was remembering sometimes the most compassionate thing I can do is to seek the other person's highest good. And it is not seeking the other person's highest good to enable destructive patterns and sinful patterns to continue without calling those into question. Remember, we're after wise trust here, not blind trust.
15: Mm-hmm. Yeah, that is so good. Let's hit the red flags of distrust. I think you noted 11 in the book. Why don't you just rattle them off and give us a couple of the ones that stick out for you?
13: Let's talk about a couple of my favorite ones. Not favorite because they're good, but favorite because they were eye-opening to me.
15: Okay.
13: One is insincerity. When someone tells you what they think you want to hear, but they don't really mean it.
15: And you can tell.
13: And you can feel it.
15: Uh-huh.
13: And it's like you walk away from the conversation and go, huh, did they really mean what they just said? Because I don't feel like it was sincere. Okay, so that's a red flag, right?
15: Mm-hmm.
13: Another one is inconsistency. You never know what version of that person you're going to get. Like sometimes they are so uber sweet, and other times they are angry and fly off the handle. And that inconsistency can create a lot of tension for you because you just don't know.
15: Right.
13: One minute they're awesome and one minute they're super mean. And it's that inconsistency is a huge red flag.
15: Yeah.
13: Another one is self-centeredness. They only think about themselves. Another one is insecurity. They lack confidence in themselves, but not just that they lack confidence in themselves, but they expect you to fill up those holes for them.
15: Yeah.
13: In other words, they want you to make them feel more secure. So these people are usually in need of incessant encouragement. There,
15: accolades.
13: Yes, yeah. Yes. And the problem with that is you can never fill up the bucket that they have because there's a hole in the bottom of their bucket. So, and of course, immorality. They lack a moral compass. Super alarming in a relationship. Insubordination. They reject reasonable authority. That should be concerning too, you know? So it continues to go on. The last one I'll mention is inflated sense of self. They think you cannot manage without them. So if someone says to you, you know, I'm the best thing that ever happened to you, you'll never find a friend like me.
15: Saying that or hearing that.
13: Well, that's, it's said.
15: Yeah.
13: Like, or, you know, you'll never find another friend like me, or you would be nothing without me. Wow. You would never be able to do your job without me. Those kinds of things, that inflated sense of self, really big red flag.
14: Yeah. This is Focus on the Family with Jim Daly. And our guest today is Lisa Turkhurst. And she's sharing from her book, I Want to Trust You, But I Don't. And we have copies of that book and additional resources here as well. Give us a call, 800, the letter A in the word family, or stop by focusonthefamily.com/broadcast.
15: Lisa, let me ask you, and we touched on this last time, but I want to go a little deeper into it, and that is, how can trust issues with other humans affect our trust with the Lord? I think the linkage is obvious, but again, give us handles to that concept that when people let us down, we start to doubt that God's even there for us.
13: Mm-hmm.
15: And then what do we do with that emotion, that feeling, that sense of betrayal? Mm-hmm. This sounds heavy, but it is.
13: Well, what we don't trust, we'll try to control. So this can happen when we've experienced a lot of broken trust with other people, or maybe not even a lot, but a significant broken trust scenario with another person. And we don't understand why God allowed it. We don't understand, like, especially if it's with another Christian, it's like, God, whose side are you on here? Because they say that they're praying about the situation, but they're interpreting the situation so much differently when I feel like I'm the one that got hurt. And it can really feel very, very confusing. But I think one of the most confusing parts of it is when it appears that the person who hurt us got away with it and God just didn't address it. And that can be really confusing. So we have to remember that we don't always have to see the justice of God to know that it's in play. Sin comes as a package deal. So when someone sins, there's a part pleasure to it or part satisfaction to it. But then there's also, it's a package deal with consequences are built into sin. So when someone sins, they start to unleash the consequences that are already built into that sin. And so we don't have to see it to know that it exists. And just because we don't see the justice of God right away, we just have to be assured in his word, he says that we will sow. I mean, whatever we sow, we will reap. So we'll reap what we sow, right? Just because we can't see God's justice, in our minds, the absence of God's justice does not equate to the absence of God's presence. And where God is present, he is working on things and he will not be mocked.
15: Yeah. It's difficult to tolerate injustice. I mean, I think we as Christians have a high sense of justice. Mm-hmm. That's in part why we've come to the Lord, I think. It's in us. It's part of our spiritual DNA. And the Lord certainly values that, this idea of justice. But when it's aimed at us and we feel an injustice toward us, and then we don't even feel like the Lord is vindicating this or making it right, how do we mature to a point where we can manage that? Okay, Lord, we know that you've got it, that if it's not dealt with this week, this month, this year, this lifetime, that you've got it in the long run. That takes a lot of maturity. I'm thinking of Paul being thrown into prison for proclaiming Jesus as Lord. And, you know, he's in this dungeon prison and singing songs. Mm-hmm. I would say that's mature Christianity.
13: Mm-hmm. Yeah, I would too.
15: How much of our life where we're falling short in that regard, where, you know, we didn't get the right response from a friend and it hurts our feelings and we hold that as a grudge. Are we just that much on the milk of the word that we're not mature enough as Christians to kind of take that and let the Lord work in that situation?
13: Well, I think it's natural to feel that way. And I think it's important for us to express when we go through things that we feel are terribly unfair, it's okay to express those to the Lord. I mean, if you read my journal, you would see, not only would you see me express what I feel like are areas of time and situations I've walked through that are so unfair, but you'll also see me making so many suggestions to God of how he can right this wrong, of how he can make this better. But I want to say this just with so much tenderness. Give it some time. Just give it some time. Because the very things that I thought God should do to right these wrongs that I walk through and to make them fair, over a long period of time, years, I can go back in my journal now and I can say, wow, God, if you would have done that, which in the moment would have given me this feeling like, oh, yay, God, you're making this fair, it would have had dire consequences for me now. And I couldn't have understood that back then. In other words, I was asking God, God, like, do this, like, make this consequence come about. But actually, I can see now God used not allowing that consequence to protect me later in the situation. Because had that consequence come about, it would have actually had ramifications for me. And so that's where we really do need to trust God there.
14: It's really profound, Lisa. And it takes a lot of courage to get to that point to see that. You mentioned something earlier where that which we fear we try to control, it seems like when trust is broken. Like, I personally, I trust God. My struggle is, what am I supposed to do as I'm trusting you? So how did that look for you in terms of close relationships with that violation of trust? Did you seek to control and manage things, or did you just
15: that is so gentle.
14: Do That's a trust nice fall and say, okay, God's got it?
13: Yeah, why don't we just go right there? Okay. Well, I'm not typically a controlling person, but it sneaks in. So I put this little list of awareness, like, let's pay attention to these things. These might be some indicators that we're in a situation that we don't trust, therefore we're trying to take control. One of those is needing to know every detail. Now, being a responsible steward is great, but we can easily cross the line from being a responsible steward to being controlling of a situation because we don't trust, right? So needing to know every detail, obsessively trying to figure out how to prevent bad things. I'm raising my hand really high here. So remember when we talked about the trauma diamond in my brain? Trying to figure out how to prevent bad things is often playing out in my brain by catastrophic thinking, because somehow I feel like if I can run ahead, figure out all the bad things that could happen, figure out the worst case scenario, then somehow today I can prepare myself so that if that happens, I'm not going to be as shocked by it, right?
15: Yeah. And that's not unusual.
13: It's not unusual.
15: Catastrophization, I think, is the word. Yeah. And that's a coping skill.
13: It is a coping skill. But doesn't that leave us in a place where we are not looking forward to the future, but we're always trying to brace for impact?
15: Well, fear.
13: Yeah. And we're walking in constant fear. Another one is getting annoyed when people deviate from your plan. Another one is having unrealistic expectations of others. Because again, if we're not trusting them, we want to control them. And so we can have unrealistic expectations of what they should do and what they shouldn't do because we don't want to get caught off guard. And then here's a big one, always thinking your way is the right way. And not giving space for other people to express that their way may be different, but remember, different isn't always bad.
15: Yeah. Let me ask this. What is it we can control? Maybe that's the right question.
13: Well, God calls us and tells us that one of the fruit of the Spirit is self-control. So, you know.
15: Ouch.
13: I mean, we cannot control what happens in the future. We can be responsible. We can do everything today that we're supposed to do to plan well and to work effectively and all of that. But we ultimately cannot control the outcome of the future. We cannot control other people. We can't control, like, we get on the road today. Ultimately, we can't control what the other drivers do or don't do, right? There's so much that we can't control. So I think it's important to remember there is a part of this that we are going to have to accept that. We're going to have to accept that there are things we cannot control, but take responsibility for what we can control. I can't control what someone else says, but I can control my reaction to it. I can't control if I walk into a coffee shop and someone just bumps into me and says rude things to me because the coffee shop frappéed their latte and waylaid their whole day, right? And now they're trying to take it out on me. But here's what I can do. I can look at them and think, just because you lay down an offense doesn't mean I have to pick it up, carry it with me, and let it ruin my day.
15: Yeah.
13: You know?
15: Well, that's so good. And this has been so good the last couple of days. I do want to take just a minute here at the end and allow you to talk about your new man, Chaz, and how long have you been married now, and what on the positive side of things for those that are struggling, may not see the light at the end of the tunnel, just what the Lord has done to rescue and save and restore. Mm-hmm. I want to see the blossom in your face is what I'm looking for right now.
13: Well, when I experienced the death of my marriage, I thought that it was me signing up to not have a partner in life the rest of my life, that I probably wouldn't get remarried. I couldn't fathom dating. So it took a long time, and I'm thankful it took a long time, because I wanted to heal enough not to need another person to help me walk through what I was walking through. I wanted to heal enough to where I could be freed up and healthy enough to want the right person. Otherwise, if I would have jumped into relationships too quickly, I probably would have been attracted to what was normal to me, and dysfunction had become normal, and I didn't want to jump into another dysfunctional relationship. Yeah. So I'm thankful I took that time. But eventually, I did meet a wonderful man. His name is Chaz, and you want to see my face blossom?
15: Here it is.
13: Here it is.
15: Boop.
13: He is such an unexpected but beautiful and wonderful gift from God, and I am so, so thankful. The thing that I really appreciate so much about Chaz is he spent years tending well to his soul and his emotions and healing from the things that he went through in his life. I remember when I was first engaging with him, he has done his work. And the only way you really know that phraseology is if you have actually really worked on yourself, worked on the brokenness that we all acquire through life. And that was very attractive to me. So there were many wonderful things about him. But I think my most favorite of all is that I get to see what it feels like to be really loved and adored by a man. And that is such a gift.
15: Wow, I do see that in your face now. Let's go here for the last question. That woman that's going, well, that's great, Lisa. That's wonderful. I'm so glad for you. But in her heart, there's a bit of resentment, because that's not my story. She's somewhere along your journey, but she hasn't made it through to that blossoming, smiley effervescence that you're showing there. Mm-hmm. What do you say to her about hope? Tying this all back together to yesterday, where does she find her hope? What does she need to do right now?
13: Well, first of all, I want to tell her I understand. I remember what it was like laying in my bed at 2 a.m., hearing about other people and the good outcomes in their stories and them moving ahead and finding happiness and, you know, all of the things. And I remember thinking, I don't think that's ever going to be me. So first I want to say, I understand. And I just want to acknowledge that is a lonely, hard place to be. I wish so much that I could run into your future, see all the good stuff that God has ahead of you, and come back and tell you today, and let that be the very thing that boosts hope in your life. But that would be me robbing you of the journey with God. God got me through that season. I went kicking and screaming through a lot of that season, but God did get me through that season. And there's been enough time now where I can look back on my lonely season, and I can just report what I see now. I see that God had a plan for me. It is so very different than what I ever thought that it would be. But the less I resist trusting him, the less I suffer. The more I resist trusting him, the more I suffer. Our job today is just to be obedient to God. God's job is everything else.
14: And that's how we'll conclude our conversation with Lisa Turkhurst today on Focus on the Family with Jim Daly, and her insights about trust and navigating relationships when things are broken really pierce the heart.
15: They do. And working through our trust issues is essential to our emotional and spiritual health. I think she spoke to that throughout the program. I so appreciate the reminder that we can lean on God and trust in His goodness, even when it feels like He's not moving, maybe especially when it feels like He's not moving. And I hope you've taken Lisa's message to heart. This is why Focus on the Family exists. We want to provide you with biblical principles that you can apply in your life and in your relationships. If you're needing some guidance, please get in touch with us. We have a team of caring Christian counselors who can pray with you and get you on a path toward health and healing. We also have many wonderful resources we can put into your hands to help you go deeper, like Lisa's book, I Want to Trust You, But I Don't. Moving forward when you're skeptical of others, afraid of what God will allow, and doubtful of your own discernment. It's full of biblical truth and stories that will encourage you. And when you make a monthly pledge to Focus on the Family today of any amount, we'll send you a copy of Lisa's wonderful book. And it's our way of saying thank you for standing for families here in the U.S. and even across the globe. In fact, I have a note from a listener named Tatiana who wrote to share this. As someone from Ukraine, English is not my first language, so I especially appreciate that Focus on the Family's programs are easy to follow and understand. That's good news, John. Mm-hmm. 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
14: That is phenomenal. 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
4: 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"My wife, Ellen, and I were married on this date in 1959, he says. 55 years of blessings until Jesus called her home in September of 2014. All glory and thanks to God."
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2: Axel Heiberg Island in northern Canada is the closest point of land to the North Pole. The landscape is completely barren today, but long ago a dense forest of large metasequoia trees grew there. At that time, the climate must have been like Florida today. The stumps of these fossil trees have not mineralized and are still wood, that is, cellulose, but they are claimed to be 45 million years old. Researchers at Johns Hopkins University studied the hydrogen and oxygen isotopes of the cellulose. These lightweight isotopes are normally quickly lost by evaporation from dead wood, but to their surprise, the researchers discovered an unusually high content. This means that their rate of evaporation was extremely low. In other words, not only did the trees grow in a humid climate, but this climate continued a long time after the trees were destroyed. Further, cellulose is quickly broken down by bacterial action if exposed to air, so that the trees must have been buried rapidly, deeply, and a lot more recently than 45 million years ago. Creation Moments happened to be present when a sample of this wood was used to calibrate the equipment at a well-known carbon-14 dating laboratory. Believing the wood to be 45 million years old, it should contain no carbon-14. But in fact it did, and it dated at only 41,000 years.
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1: This is Max McLean. The story of the Bible is a divine drama of how God would redeem his people from their sin. Now Jesus had commissioned Peter to explain how Jesus fulfilled God's plan. What did he say? Listen to the Bible from Acts 2. Men of Israel, listen to this. Jesus of Nazareth was a man accredited by God to you by miracles, wonders, and signs, which God did among you through him, as you yourselves know. This man was handed over to you by God's set purpose and foreknowledge, and you, with the help of wicked men, put him to death by nailing him to the cross. But God raised him from the dead, freeing him from the agony of death, because it was impossible for death to keep its hold on him. David said about him, "I saw the Lord always before me. Because he is at my right hand, I will not be shaken. Therefore my heart is glad and my tongue rejoices. My body also will live in hope, because you will not abandon me to the grave, nor will you let your Holy One see decay." Brothers, I can tell you confidently that the patriarch David died and was buried, but he was a prophet and knew that God had promised him that he would place one of his descendants on his throne. Seeing what was ahead, he spoke about the resurrection of the Christ, that he was not abandoned to the grave, nor did he let his Holy One see decay. God has raised this Jesus to life, and we are all witnesses of the fact. Exalted to the right hand of God, he has received from the Father the promised Holy Spirit and has poured out what you now see and hear. Therefore, let all Israel be assured of this: God has made this Jesus, whom you crucified, both Lord and Christ. When the people heard this, they were cut to the heart and said, "Brothers, what shall we do?" "Repent. Be baptized, every one of you, in the name of Jesus Christ for the forgiveness of your sins, and you will receive the gift of the Holy Spirit. The promise is for you and your children and all who are far off, all whom the Lord our God will call." Those who accepted the message were baptized, and about 3,000 were added to their number that day. From Acts 2, listen to the Bible. It's great for the soul.
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Are you experiencing something tonight that you can't quite explain? It doesn't go with the flow of your life. You may have tried prayer, and it doesn't seem to respond to that. If so, I welcome you to the program Night Sounds. In fact, you're welcome even if you're not enduring any crises now. Speaking of prayer response, about 3 hours ago, I began this very program. And as I was about a minute and 45 seconds into it, I sensed that nothing was happening. I needed to take care of some sort of business. So I shut everything down, backed the tape up to the beginning, and took off for about 3 hours. I walked in the woods, went to a little shopping center, got some deep breathing in, came back and sat down, and here we are. I feel a lot better. But maybe some of you have done that. You've been active all day, and it just doesn't seem to work. Especially when you pray and the words don't come. Because sometimes it's hard to talk to God. And again, maybe you're enduring something so difficult that you just don't have the strength to talk about it, even to God. Well, speaking of being outside and in the woods or in a beautiful garden, I came upon an old song that was not only written quite a while ago, but this particular recording has been re-released, the Ralph Carmichael Chorale. The heart of each of us is so vulnerable sometimes. There are moments when we have heart trouble, spiritually and emotionally. We need to get out into God's creation. Well, at this point, would you, with me, just close your eyes, sit back or lie back, replace the negatives that are going through your mind and heart right now, and listen very closely to this old song entitled The Garden of My Heart.

Beautifully sensitively performed. The a cappella chorus directed by Ralph Carmichael. On tonight's program entitled, Are You Still There? Speaking in prayer to God, because sometimes after we pray, and throughout our praying, we don't sense any movement, any inspiration, any momentum, spiritually or emotionally. Perhaps we're hurting so much we just can't verbalize. If that's the case tonight, more important than what I have to say would be the words from Psalm 102, verses 17 through 20. Let's take a listen to this. Quote, "The Lord will respond to the prayer of the destitute. He will not despise their plea. The Lord looked down from his sanctuary on high, from heaven he viewed the earth, to hear the groans of the prisoners and release those condemned to death." So it could be tonight that you may not be used to praying, and you might feel awkward and insecure. Don't worry about it. God knows your thoughts. He's been tempted in all points, just like you and me, without sin. He's not only touched with the knowledge of our infirmities and our trials right now, but with the feelings of them. He came down and touched this earth and clothed himself with humanity. A physical body, and worked among us, so that he knows how it feels. So let's just remember that God knows your thoughts right now, even if you can't express them. And he goes through your feelings with you. He hears your heart, even when the words won't come. In tonight's program, with the title, Are You Still There? It's interesting that of all of the various kinds of series of programs that we have produced on stress areas of living such as loneliness, depression, grief, dealing with our emotions, the one that is least responded to of programming and series are those on the subject of prayer. Prayer is a difficult procedure for many people. And this afternoon when I was praying, I just had to stop praying for a few hours and get a change of atmosphere. Take a walk. Get out of the thing that you're into. I've been sitting in front of this microphone for not only 50 years, but thousands upon thousands of programs. Sometimes I just have to get away from it. It's not that you don't love what you're doing, but you can become totally immersed in it to the point where you have no discernment. You don't know what you're feeling. We've often had that experience when we're recording an album. We are so close to the mechanics, the vortex, the center of it all, that we lose our perspective. We have to back off. Jesus did this. Suddenly the disciples would look around and say, "Where did he go?" "I don't know." And maybe an hour or a day later, he will appear, and there he is. He'd gone off to re-energize. He'd taken a few moments to recharge, to pray, if nothing else, to sit down and enjoy his creation. Speaking of taking a walk, Joy Morgan Davis wrote this poem. It's a prayer. O Lord, this is a rugged way. This way that leaves me weak and worn. By rocks, my hands and feet are bruised. By tangled thickets torn. Why would this clogged and clouded path become your choice for me?
child. It is enough to know I cherish all my own, and that this is the only road that leads you to my throne. But through the valleys of travail, through long and lonely days, I'll not forget I gave my word to walk with you always. Then lift me, Lord, I'll lean on you, we'll travel on as one. Your mighty hand will hold me up until the journey's done. Meanwhile, my quiet, unquestioning soul won't ask you to explain. I know your rugged way is best, because I know you reign. And if the Lord sees that little sparrow that falls to the ground, he's not unmindful of you and me. He understands everything we're going through right now. And through prayer, you may find relief from anxiety and fear. Through prayer, you will find fellowship with God and enjoy a blessed peace. Just don't give up. Don't think that God has left you. He's still listening. He's still feeling. He understands you and me far greater than we understand ourselves. A couple of years ago, I had the opportunity of singing another old song, accompanied by John Innes of the Billy Graham team. We just went simply through this old song, where I sang a stanza and then picked the trombone and played a little bit and came back at it again. Let's remember, God understands your sorrows. He sees the falling tear, whispers, I am with you, then falter not.

the old ones there. God understands your heartache. He sees the falling tear and whispers, I am with you. Then falter not, nor fear. You're in tune with the program Night Sounds. I'm Bill Pierce. Happily with you. For another evening, late night meeting. And each time we come your way with these moments of sharing, I do so with prayer, asking God to sensitize my heart to whatever's happening in your life right now. And He's done that so many times, because I hear from you. And you ask me again and again, how did you know? And of course, I don't know, but God does know, and He takes care of this time factor. And as we're speaking of prayer tonight, and just mentioning how unfeeling we may be, and frustrated when we can't verbalize our prayers, I would just like to read again that scripture that I brought out a few moments ago from Psalm 102. Let's hear it once more. The Lord will respond to the prayer of the destitute. He will not despise their plea. The Lord looked down from His sanctuary on high. From heaven, He viewed the earth to hear the groans of the prisoners and release those condemned to death. And you or I might respond, well, thank God I'm not condemned to death right now. But for His grace and His sacrifice on Calvary, we would be. In fact, until you and I reconcile ourselves to Him, yield back to Him that which He's given, our bodies, everything that makes us uniquely who we are, He knows us. And now and then, we'll hit this brick wall, in a sense, when we feel nothing. Do you recall the early days of the astronauts? When the man, John Glenn, took his ride through space, there was a certain time span as he re-entered the atmosphere where all communication was broken. It's when he hit the Earth's atmosphere and had the heat shield down and went through the slowing down process. The fire was there because of the friction of atmosphere from weightlessness. And he was traveling thousands of miles an hour, and he hits this wall. And the heat shield throws fire and sparks. But when he came down that first time, all communication was lost, and there was an interval that nobody really knew whether he was okay or not. The first words that gave them all the relief that he was all right was this sentence. Boy, that was a fireball. And John Glenn parachuted down in his capsule into the ocean, back home. Maybe you and I are going through this dark time, like the other side of the moon when all communication seems to stop. But you are traveling. God has His eye on you. Speaking of a break in communication, in music, there's a little squiggly sign that musicians know is a rest. We don't play during the rests. We sit back and count. And there are sometimes spaces in our lives which seem empty and silent. Things seem to grind to a halt for one reason or another. We feel nothing, we see nothing, we hear nothing. The music seems to stop. Because, perhaps, of a rejection, a loss, what seemed to us at the time a monumental failure. Elizabeth Elliot was commenting on this. She said she had read a little paragraph or two that was written a century or more ago by the painter named John Ruskin. And he was speaking about these moments of downtime,
When we feel nothing, all communication seems to cease. He said, speaking of music, there is no music in a rest, but there is the making of music in it. In our whole life melody, the music is broken off here and there by these pests, and we foolishly think that we've come to the end of time. And God sends a time of forced leisure, maybe sickness, disappointed plans, frustrated efforts, and makes a sudden pause in the choral hymn of our lives. And we begin to complain and feel and cry and even lament that our voices must be silent and our part missing in the music, which ever goes up to the ear of the Creator. How does the musician read the rest? Well, as I mentioned a moment ago, he sits back and beats time with unvarying count to catch up the next note, true and steady, as if no breaking place had come between. Not without design does God write the music of our lives. But be it ours to learn the time and not be dismayed at the rests in the music. They're not to be slurred over, nor to be omitted or ignored. They're not to destroy the melody, nor to change the keynote. And if you and I look up, God Himself will beat the time for us. And with our focus on Him, we will strike the next note full and clear. Ms. Eliot said, "So the Lord brought to me precisely the word I needed at that very moment. There was the making of music in what seemed to me a hollow emptiness. It's His song, not mine, that I'm here to sing. It's His will, not mine, that I am here to do. So let's focus our vision unwavering on Him, who alone knows the complete score. And in the darkest night, His song shall be with you. Even if all you can say is, 'Help me, Lord, I'm so scared.'"

Closing Song and Prayer by Kathy Tricoli leads us into the final few moments of our program tonight, entitled, Are You Still There? Speaking to God, because there are those moments of emptiness where we feel nothing, we can't talk, we can't even pray, but don't stop the connection. He hears you, He feels with you, He is definitely there for both of us.

Once again, we're so grateful, Heavenly Father, that you, according to the psalmist, never sleep. You never slumber. You are watching us night and day. Thank you for your unceasing love, your unconditional love that will deliver us. Touch that one who is in his or her pain tonight, reaching out to you in their spirits, their emotions, with tears and desperation. Touch us with your love, recharge us by the anointing of your Spirit, through Jesus Christ our Lord. Amen. Well, this is the fastest half hour in radio, as far as I'm concerned. I'd love to hear from you. If we can send you information or a catalog, our mailing address remains Night Sounds, Wheaton, Illinois, 60189. May His touch be with you till we meet again. A pleasant good night.

0: Life doesn't always make sense. 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I'm Pastor Chris Martin from Fathom Church in Littleton, and I want to invite you to walk through a brand new 5-day study called When Life Doesn't Make Sense. 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
1: 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My wife, Ellen, and I were married on this date in 1959, he says. 55 years of blessings until Jesus called her home in September of 2014. 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

Hi, I'm Becky, your afternoon host. Isaiah 52:7 says, "How beautiful are the feet of him who brings good news." Good news brings peace and happiness, and that's why we love the gospel so much, and we know that's why you do too. 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

Life doesn't always make sense. 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I'm Pastor Chris Martin from Fathom Church in Littleton, and I want to invite you to walk through a brand new 5-day study called When Life Doesn't Make Sense. 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

and mercy, it found me. And there the bright and the morning star shed its beams all around me. 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

Life doesn't always make sense. Some seasons feel heavy, confusing, even silent. That's exactly where the story of Exodus begins. I'm Pastor Chris Martin from Fathom Church in Littleton, and I want to invite you to walk through a brand new 5-day study called When Life Doesn't Make Sense. 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

midst of World War II, with tensions running high. Off the eastern seaboard, one dark and foggy night,

Adjust your course 10 degrees to the north, he radioed ahead. And much to his amazement, the ship replied instead. Adjust your course 10 degrees to the south, the captain felt a chill. His eyes grew cold and

man. Adjust your course 10 degrees to the north or receive a reprimand. Again the voice replying was calm and smooth as glass. Adjust your course 10 degrees to the south, I'm a seaman second class. I'm a U.S. naval destroyer, snapped the captain with a shout. Now adjust your course 10 degrees, no discussion, over and out. They drew unnervingly closer, his eyes fixed on

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1: It's a great morning for praising Jesus. 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
1: because here we go.

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I feel a song coming on. I always thought rules were really a bore, a nuisance, a bother, a pain. I figured, hey, I'm not the one that they're for. Why should I do what they say? 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Oh,

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0: flailing over the stormy sea. 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
1: I was so blind.
2: How blind were you?
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2: Oh.
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0: 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Hi, this is Mike from The Morning Show. 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

0: telling me?
1: It said, "You have made a fool out of me," said Balaam. Then Balaam saw the angel. He bowed down. God said, "Why did you beat your donkey? I sent my angel to stop you. You are not doing right." Balaam said, "I have sinned. Do you want me to go home?" God said, "Go to the king, but you must bless my people." So Balaam met the king, but he blessed God's people instead of cursing them.

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3: Greetings, this is Charlie Cheetah back again.
4: Well, Charlie Cheetah, welcome back to Nature Corner.
3: Thanks for having me back, Uncle Bob. I have some new scientific information about cheetahs I thought you would want to hear.
4: Hey, definitely, Charlie. I really appreciate that. Now, just before you share that with us, briefly, would you describe yourself to the boys and girls, just in case they don't know what a cheetah looks like?
3: Okay, Uncle Bob. A cheetah is a large cat from Africa.
4: Mm-hmm. Orange with black spots.
3: And a black line from one eye, down around my mouth, and up to the other eye.
4: Mm-hmm. And you'd be about, what, 4 feet long?
3: With a very important 2-foot-long tail that balances me when I run.
4: Okay. How much do you weigh, Charlie?
3: 100 pounds.
4: And you're known as the world's fastest land animal.
3: Yes. The great intelligent creator engineered me to run 70 miles an hour.
4: But only for short distances, right?
3: Yes. I'm a sprinter. I can travel 80 feet in a second. But then I can only go for about 10 seconds, too.
4: Mm-hmm. And you use that tremendous burst of speed, Charlie, to catch your dinner.
3: That's right, Uncle Bob. Usually a gazelle, a small deer-like animal.
4: Do you always catch him?
3: No. Sometimes he fools me and zigzags to use up time. After 10 seconds, I've got to stop and rest.
4: Okay, Charlie Cheetah. Why don't you tell the boys and girls about these new scientific discoveries about yourself now, okay?
3: Okay. These discoveries explain why I am the fastest land animal in the world.
4: I can guess one of them right off.
3: Go.
4: Long legs.
3: Yes. Any critter with long legs can go faster than one with short legs.
4: Mm-hmm. Now, are your legs longer than a lion's or a leopard's?
3: Definitely. The Creator God built me for speed.
4: Hey, super. Tell us some of the neat things the Master Designer gave you to make you such a fast runner, Charlie.
3: Okay, he gave me claws that I cannot retract.
4: Non-retractable claws, huh?
3: Yes, my claws are always sticking out. They're bare.
4: Mm-hmm. How does that help you run so fast, Charlie?
3: My claws always dig in the earth. They're like track shoes, Uncle Bob.
4: Okay, you don't slip then.
3: No, when I start out, I don't sit there and spin. And when I'm running real fast, my claws keep me from sliding when my feet come down. They also let me turn without slipping or wiping out.
4: Boy, that's okay. Now, are you the only big cat with claws that are always sticking out?
3: Yes, the only one, Uncle Bob. See, that's why I say the Creator God made me special for a sudden burst of speed.
4: Mm-hmm. That's your only way of survival, Charlie Cheetah. You've got to be fast or you can't catch your food.
3: Another scientific discovery about us cheetahs is our flexible spine.
4: Hmm. Your spine bends?
3: Oh, yes. The Lord made it that way.
4: What's the advantage of that, Charlie? I mean, how does this help you sprint so fast?
3: All right, Uncle Bob. When I'm running real fast, the weight of my body, 100 pounds, pushes my hind legs up ahead of my front legs.
4: Hmm. Your hind legs actually touch the ground up ahead of your front legs?
3: Yes. Can you see the shape of my back when I'm like that?
4: Oh, definitely. It's like a bow. It's bent, Charlie.
3: My spine bends like a bow, like a coiled spring, Uncle Bob. The Son of God made it flexible for a super neat reason.
4: Why don't you tell the boys and girls how this helps you go so fast?
3: All right. As I land with my hind feet just ahead of my front feet, my backbone is bent like a bow.
4: Sure, I get the picture, Charlie Cheetah. Then with your hind claws, you dig in and push yourself into the air.
3: That pushing with my hind legs straightens out my spine and shoots me forward like a rocket.
4: Sure, your spine, when it's bent, is like a coiled spring, and when it snaps out straight, boy, you take off and you cover a lot of ground fast.
3: All because Christ, the Creator, designed a flexible spine for me, Uncle Bob.
4: I understand fully, Charlie. But doesn't this hurt your shoulder blades?
3: No, for another super good scientific reason.
4: Okay, let's hear it, Big Kitty.
3: The Creator God hooked my shoulders to my spine through flexible ligaments.
4: Oh, he didn't hook your shoulders to a collarbone like he did in me?
3: No, see, my shoulders have to pivot or move forward at least 5 inches when I land on them at such high speeds.
4: Sure, they've got to move. They can't be hooked solidly to a collarbone or they'd break.
3: That's why the great creator attached them to flexible ligaments and the flexible ligaments to my spine.
4: That can add at least 5 inches to the length of your stride if your shoulders pivot forward that much.
3: You're right. And that extra 5 inches each time my feet hit the ground add up, and I can go farther, faster.
4: That's why you can run so fast. But Charlie, doesn't that hurt your shoulder blades, pivoting forward like that?
3: No, the Lord did not make a mistake, Uncle Bob. He engineered those flexible ligaments to be shock absorbers. I don't hurt a bit because of them.
4: Boy, this is really educational, Charlie Cheetah.
3: Wait till you hear this. Scientists have discovered cheetahs have 2 different muscles that make us move.
4: Ooh, that does sound interesting. Let's hear about them.
3: One set of muscles in my lower legs are walking muscles. They get me started, say. The second set of muscles are high up on my legs, up at my hip joint.
4: They must be your running muscles then.
3: Yes, they're my sprinting muscles, Uncle Bob. They're like high gear on a car.
4: I see. The lower muscles are like the low gear. They get you going.
3: Right. You know how hard it would be to get your car going if you put it in high gear to start.
4: I've tried that a few times, and the engine has stalled, Charlie.
3: Well, that's what will happen if I try to start running using my high-speed muscles way up on my legs.
4: You need the smaller, lower muscles in your legs to get you started.
3: It only takes a split second to get them started, too. Once the low gear muscles get me moving, automatically my brain switches over to my high-speed muscles at the top of my legs.
4: Oh, that is really interesting. Wow, you're marvelously engineered, Charlie Cheetah.
3: Just give the glory to my intelligent maker, the Son of God.
4: Hey, that's the way, Charlie.
3: Uncle Bob, there are 2 more important things that make it possible for a cheetah to sprint so fast.
4: Okay, let's hear about them, kitty cat.
3: The Creator God gave me extra large nostrils and an unusually large set of lungs.
4: I noticed your nostrils are large. I understand that. You have large nostrils, so they can pull in an extra big amount of oxygen that you'll need in your lungs.
3: An extra large set of lungs to hold all that fresh air that powers my brain and my heart.
4: And that makes you the world's fastest land animal.
3: Then finally, Uncle Bob, my 2-foot-long tail acts as a rudder when I run.
4: It steers you like a rudder steers a boat, right?
3: If I want to turn quickly to catch that zigzagging gazelle who's trying to lose me, I'll just turn my tail in that direction, and that turns my body.
4: What an incredible scientific design.
3: What a credible designer, Uncle Bob.
4: Really, Charlie Cheetah? Romans 1:20 in the Creator's book says, "Since the creation of the world, God's invisible qualities, his eternal power, and his divine nature have been clearly seen and understood by what has been made." You know something? That includes the beautiful swift cheetah from Africa.
2: Hey kids, if you've trusted Jesus Christ as your personal Savior, God says He wants to be glorified in your life. You know what that means?

0: So, Tim, what does that mean?
1: What does it mean for God to be glorified in my life?
0: You've got it.
1: Well, Dad, I think it means to make God look good the way I live.
0: Hey, I like that. The word glorify really means to shine a bright light.
1: Hey, that's neat. So to glorify God means that you turn the bright light on Him.
0: That's right, so people can see Him in your life.
1: Okay, so how does this work, Dad? How do I do that?
0: Well, Tim, the Bible gives us quite a few examples. One of them is found in John chapter 15.
1: Okay, I'll turn to that.
2: Would you say that again, Lord?
3: Yes, Lord Jesus.
0: Okay, my disciples, this is what I said. My Father is glorified if you bear much fruit.
4: Your Father is glorified if we bear much fruit.
0: Mm-hmm.
5: What could that mean?
2: I don't understand.
6: Yeah, what does it mean to bear fruit?
0: All right, my disciples, I want you to think of a grapevine. Think of how it works, okay?
7: Right.
8: Yeah. Okay.
0: Yeah. Now, I am the vine, and you are the branches.
2: You're drawing a picture for us, Master.
7: Yeah.
0: Now, the purpose of the vine is to give life to the branches.
2: That's right, Master. That's the way it works.
0: Now, what is the purpose of the branch?
2: Bear fruit.
7: Yeah. Have grapes.
0: Yeah. That's right. See, men, I am the vine. I give life to you, the branches.
3: And we are supposed to bear fruit.
0: Much fruit. If you do, I told you, my Father is glorified.
3: That makes God happy.
5: What do you think the fruit is?
2: You know, John, must be that the Master means fruit is some kind of quality in our life that makes God look good.
9: Yes, that sounds very reasonable, Peter.
1: Dad, were they right?
0: I think so, Tim.
1: So, Dad, the fruit that glorifies God the Father is a quality in our life. Since we've trusted Jesus Christ.
0: That's right. Jesus said in John 15, if you abide in the vine.
1: That means if you stay close to Christ.
0: Then you're going to bear much fruit.
1: There's going to be quality that develops in your life.
0: And what did Jesus say?
1: Well, Dad, he said, my Father is glorified if you bear much fruit.
0: You've got it. Now, son, John 15 does not really say what the fruit is.
1: I know it. Jesus is just talking about a grapevine and branches, and he says, well, you know, branches will produce fruit.
0: That's right. That's normal.
1: So, Dad, since Jesus Christ is the vine, and we get our life from him, the vine, and we're the branches, we should normally produce fruit.
0: Something of real quality in our lives, and that makes God the Father very happy.
1: Yes, that glorifies him. That makes him look good.
0: So God wants to be glorified in your life, in my life.
1: And that happens if we bear fruit, if there's a quality that's growing in our lives.
0: You know, Tim, an example of that quality might be Galatians 5, 22 and 23.
1: Oh, yeah, I think I know what you mean. The fruit of the Spirit is...
0: That's it. You want to read it with me?
1: Sure. Love, joy, peace, patience, kindness, goodness, faithfulness, gentleness, and self-control. Okay, Dad, that's the quality that should be in our lives if we've trusted Jesus Christ.
0: And it's possible that that's the fruit Jesus was talking about in John 15.
1: And if we produce that fruit, that quality, then God the Father is glorified.
0: That's right. We turn the spotlight on Him, and He looks good.
1: Boy, Dad, I'm going to try to do that in my life.
2: Yes. So all of this is beginning to make sense, James.
7: Yes.
0: I know. Right. My disciples, keep this in mind. I am the vine. You are the branches.
7: Yes.
0: He who abides in me, the vine, and I in him, he bears much fruit.
3: Yeah, that's what we want.
0: Remember, without me, you can't do anything.
6: We understand, Lord. With you, we can bear fruit.
4: Yes. And if we bear fruit, the Father is glorified. Right. That is good.
7: Yes.

Today's true story came from John chapter 15. Why don't you ask yourself, how does that apply to my life? Want to sing it one more time? Okay, here we go.

0: That's my desire for you. So till next week, Uncle Bob for Storybook Room saying, have a super day.
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0: one gift that God has given me, the love of books, the golden key that opens an enchanting door to worlds I never knew before, a world of imagination that carried me from pole to pole within a twinkling eye and back again. As a boy, I traveled to places impossible for me to see, and yet my bookshelf made them real to me. The world of my bookshelf, I'll remember it always.
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0: The last time we were together, I reminisced about a time when my father and I had a misunderstanding. And that was my fault. You remember my stubbornness and temper got the worst of me. And as a result, I insulted my dad and threw a deadly stone at our rooster. Looking back, I'm sure that all I had to do was say, "I'm sorry, Dad." But for some reason, I couldn't work up the courage. So little Jim suggested I draw a sad picture of myself, and under it write, 70 times 7, thou shalt forgive. I did just that. And an hour later, my dad, with tears in his eyes, broke our standoff by saying, "Thank you, Bill, for bringing me a drink. That was very thoughtful of you." Then we knelt in prayer and got things straightened out with the Lord. You know, when a father and son can join together in prayer to ask forgiveness of each other, that's a true family relationship. But I know you want to hear about the bear, so I'll quit my homespun preaching and get on with the story. That afternoon, the gang had planned to go up into the hills to see Old Man Paddler. Now, Old Man Paddler was a very wealthy, long-whiskered, very kind man. He had just come back from a trip around the world. He lived up in the hills all alone, just outside the swamp. So on this particular day, we headed up to see Old Man Paddler, thinking to ask him about the possibility of bears in the area. If anyone would know, he would, since he'd been around for quite a while.
3: Hey, what are you carrying, little Jim?
4: It's some apple pie my mom baked. When she heard we were going to visit Mr. Paddler, she knew he liked apple pie, so she wrapped one up for us.
3: Would you rather one of us carry it so you don't drop it?
4: No, I've been real careful so far.
3: Are you sure now? I wouldn't want anything to happen to it.
4: Sure, I'm sure.
5: The only reason Bill's so worried is that he knows if he gets there in one piece, he'll get a piece.
6: Hey, that was a pun.
4: What's a pun?
3: It's sort of a play on words.
4: Well, I still don't understand.
5: Oh, it doesn't matter, little Jim. Just as long as the piece gets there in one pie.
0: Well, in about 20 minutes, we were at Old Man Paddler's place. It was an old log cabin, looking kind of like the picture of the cabin Abraham Lincoln was born in. You're probably wondering why a man as wealthy as Mr. Paddler would spend his life in a rustic log cabin. Well, it's not that strange. Mr. Paddler made the decision that the simple life for him was far better than all the newfangled gadgets of this day and age. And you know, I can't ever remember meeting a more content man. I often think about him, now that I'm approaching his age. If it weren't for the fact that I'd miss telling you folks stories, I think I might get me a cabin, let the world go by. But I guess I'm just not cut out for this solitude life. But he was. We enjoyed visiting him, especially on this particular day, since we knew he'd know about bears in these parts, and we were anxious to find out.
3: If you drink any more water, Poetry, you're going to float away.
6: I need more water than you. I'm rounder.
3: You can say that again.
5: Little Jim, how's the pie doing?
7: Oh, it's doing fine. I'm carrying it.
5: I thought you'd end up carrying it.
4: He wants it to get there in one piece, so he can have a piece.
6: Well, little Jim knows what a pun is.
4: Not really, but I think I'm catching on.
8: Look, Mr. Paddler's coming.
7: Hi, Mr. Padler.
8: Hi, Mr. Padler.
0: My, what a fine surprise. What brings you young people out here today?
5: We thought we'd like to say hi.
0: Oh, that's mighty nice of you.
4: We brought you some apple pie my mom baked. Bill's carrying them.
0: Well, what a surprise. Why, I haven't had homemade apple pie since I visited my daughter. Hey, did you fellas notice the mulberry tree over there?
9: Yeah, are the mulberries ripe?
0: They sure are. Oh. They're the most luscious thumb-sized mulberries any boy who can climb would want to eat.
3: Well, I can certainly do the climbing.
0: Why don't you fellas come inside for a piece of this apple pie and some milk and then you can head down to the tree.
4: That's a very good idea since the pie arrived in one piece.
0: What was that, little Jim?
7: Nothing, Mr. Padler. Nothing at all.
0: So you think there's a bear in the swamp,
10: eh? Well, we're pretty sure of it, Mr. Padler. Poetry found some fur, and then, of course, Mr. Collins has been losing quite a few pigs.
0: Well, it's certainly possible.
7: It is? Are you sure?
6: See, I was right.
0: Sure, it's possible. There was a bear in this area when I was a boy. It was very exciting, and I know the feeling you fellas must be having right now.
4: I don't know what anybody else is feeling, but I'm just plain scared.
0: Well, you have every right to be. But, well, with Big Jim and the rest of you along, I'm sure you'll be well protected.
10: He will be, Mr. Padler.
0: Now, just remember, don't do anything foolish.
7: We understand, Mr. Padler. I'm going to be telling my dad what we saw, so he'll do most of the planning from here on out.
0: Well, that's a good idea. If I were younger, I'd give you fellas a hand, but my adventure days are over. Sort of nice not to be young anymore.
4: I don't think I'll ever say that.
0: Not now you won't, but you won't stay that size for long. You will be sprouting soon.
4: I hope so. I'm tired of being little.
7: Oh, come on.
0: Well, you young ones better get to the mulberry tree, for it's time for you to head home.
7: Well, we'll be seeing you, Mr. Padler.
5: Goodbye,
0: Mr. Padler. I almost forgot. But before you leave, I got something to say to you all.
6: What is it, Mr. Padler?
0: Well, as you know, I've been seeing the doctor regularly, and, well, we've both agreed that I don't have much time left.
7: Don't say that, Mr. Padler.
0: It's true, Circus. If you fellas hadn't found me unconscious last month and rushed me to Dr. Harden, well, I wouldn't be here now.
7: We were sure glad we came, and we did.
0: So am I. Anyway, last week I went to town and, well, I made a will. And in that will, I left something for each of you to help with college when you get older.
5: Mr. Padler, you shouldn't have done that.
10: Well, we don't know what to say.
0: Well, you don't have to say anything. I wanted to do it. All you boys are fine young Christians. My money, you know, is God's. It ought to go to his work. And you boys, whether you realize it or not, because you are his children, that means you're his work, his workmanship. So think of my money going for God's work in you.
4: Mr. Padler, we don't want you to die. We want you to live forever.
0: Yeah. Little Jim, that's precisely what I'm going to do.
4: You are?
0: Yep. Only I'm going to move out of this dilapidated old house first. And, well, I don't mean this log cabin here. This old body of mine can't get up the stairs, much less climb trees. Yeah, it's about time I turned it in for the one God promises in the scriptures.
7: Mr. Padler, we're never going to forget you.
0: Well, I ain't gone yet, boy. I didn't mean to begin my funeral so soon.
8: Big Jim, round these youngsters up and get them to the mulberry tree.
10: Okay, yeah, come
5: let's
10: on.
5: Let's go.
8: I want to just sit here and rest a bit. You're fine boys. Yeah, fine boys. Now get going and bring me back some mulberries.
7: Okay, come on, gang.
0: We did as Mr. Paddler said. And he was right about the mulberries. They were the most luscious, thumb-sized mulberries I've ever tasted. We went back there for many summers after. But that summer was the last time Mr. Paddler invited us in for a visit. He went to be with the Lord early that fall. And as he promised, his will set aside trust funds for all of us. Oh, let's see now. We were talking about the mulberry tree. Well, we spent about an hour climbing up and down the tree. Circus doing more of the climbing, while Poetry did most of the eating. After bringing Mr. Paddler some of the berries, we headed home. We were on the edge of the swamp when all of a sudden...
4: What was it?
10: Stay near me, little Jim.
4: I will.
7: Did you see anything?
5: I saw it. I saw
4: it. Yeah?
5: It weighed 500 pounds and was black and had long hair. And its eyes were small and brown. Or maybe gray.
10: Dragonfly, I think you're stretching the story.
9: I don't care what he's stretching. I'm getting out of here.
4: Yeah, yeah, me too. Somebody's in there. Shoot.
9: Maybe they're going after the bear.
5: Well, they're shooting in the wrong direction.
7: Maybe we better not stay around here. If somebody's firing bullets, we might be in the way.
10: Bill's right. But I think we should yell so they know people are around.
5: Yeah. I don't want to be mistaken for somebody's dinner.
10: Don't shoot. There are people around.
9: Hello?
4: Yeah,
9: don't fire.
7: We're shooting. Wait till we're out of here.
9: Be careful.
11: Bill, is that you?
7: Yeah, Dad, we're over here.
11: Is Circus with you?
9: Yeah, I'm here, Dad.
7: Whew, was that a close call?
4: Oh,
7: what if they thought we were the animals?
11: Circus boy, we got ourselves some squirrel for tomorrow's supper.
9: That's great, Dad.
10: Guess we don't have to run now, fellas. Yeah. We know where the gunfire was coming from.
11: Guess we better run along now home, Circus, and get the chores done and supper over. Your mom wants to go to the meeting tonight.
9: Sure, Dad. I'll see you, fellas.
7: Yeah, goodbye, Circus.
10: Bye,
7: Circus.
10: Bye, Al.
12: Well, what have you boys been up to?
7: Oh, we were just heading home, and you gave us a real scare.
12: Eh, how'd we do that, son? You're certainly used to people hunting, aren't you?
7: Yeah, but, well, we heard this crashing noise in the swamp and a growl, and it...
12: Hey, you heard that, too? I was wondering what that could be.
10: Maybe you better tell your dad now.
12: Tell me what?
7: You see, a few days ago, we were all walking through the swamp, and we heard this crashing noise. Dragonfly went to look, and when he came back, he had this... found the fur on the trees, and when you told me about the pigs disappearing, and I know I locked the gate, well, it must be a bear, Dad, because all those strange noises and fur and missing pigs adds up to something.
12: Now, why didn't you tell me this before?
10: Well, we decided not to push any panic buttons until we were sure, and today confirmed it. There's something in that swamp, Mr. Collins, and if it's taking your pigs...
12: Then it will come into my farm this evening. I think I'd better camp out and see what happens.
0: I'm sorry, folks. I thought we'd be farther along. But I guess I'm more long-winded than I thought. But we'll get back to the story right away next time.
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16: The paperwork has all come through.
17: John, do you mean that...
16: Hope, we have a court date. You are going to officially become a Morrison.
18: Don't you get tired of it, Dad? Being a Richter?
19: What do you mean?
18: I don't know. It's just it seems so hard to always do what's right for the Richters and always act just the right way and...
19: Yeah, it can be tough. I've had those feelings too, Tiffany, trust me. I know it's not easy being a Richter.
18: So what's it all for? What does it mean?
20: Monica Richter, you're under arrest for 5 separate counts of bribery of public officials. You have the right to remain silent. Anything you say can and will be used against you in a court of law.
18: What?
19: Monica...

0: coming. Hold on. Don't move as quickly without coffee in the morning. Talking to no one. Hello. Yeah. Tom? Well, are you all right?
1: Who is it, John?
0: It's Tom, honey. Well, just slow down, right? Slow down. What? She got arrested? Okay. Okay, give me 20 minutes, huh? I'll meet you at the courthouse. Tom, it's going to be fine, right? Right.
2: What? What's going on?
0: It's Monica. Tom said that the police just arrested her.
3: Your cell phone, Dad. It's over on the table.
4: Thanks, son.
5: And take your charger. You might need it later.
4: Yeah, that's a good idea. Thanks, Maya.
5: Is Mom gonna be all right?
4: I'm gonna do everything I can to make sure that she's okay.
6: What's everyone up so early for? Dad, are you going somewhere?
4: I'm going to check on your mother, Tiffany.
6: Mom? What's wrong with Mom?
7: Mom, she got arrested this morning, Tiffany.
6: What? No. Wait, that's not funny, Caleb.
5: He's not joking, Tiffany. That's where Dad's going right now.
6: What are we going to do? This is horrible.
7: I think we should pray.
5: I agree.
4: I'm going to have to pray in the car. I've got to get to the courthouse right now.
5: Sure, Dad. We understand.
4: Listen, no one talks to the press. No one. Don't answer the phone unless it's me. I'll call your cells. I took the home line off the hook when all the calls started. And stay here. I need to know that you're all here while I work this out. Do you understand?
7: Yes.
6: Yes, Daddy.
5: Yes.
4: Good. I'll call you later, as soon as I have news.
7: Okay. Let's pray.
8: Someone get my attorney.
9: I called your attorney, Mrs. Richter. He said he wasn't your attorney anymore. Would you like some coffee?
8: No, I don't want any coffee. I want out of here.
9: Can't help you with that.
8: How about my husband? Has anyone heard from my husband?
10: I don't know. Have you heard from Mr. Richter?
9: Yeah, he called here a while ago. Says he'll be here later this morning.
8: Oh, well, that figures. What good that's going to do, I have no idea.
9: Are you sure you don't want some coffee, Mrs. Richter?
8: I do not want coffee. I want to go home.
10: We really need you to calm down, Mrs. Richter.
9: The other prisoners are going to complain.
8: What other prisoners? I am not a prisoner.
10: I'm afraid, Mrs. Richter, that you are.
0: Tom.
4: Yes, John.
0: Yes.
4: No answers right now, guys. No comments. No statements. Just let me talk to my friend about what we can do to help my wife. Please, guys, give me just a few minutes.
0: Folks, if you could just let us have some time. Can we get to the door? Thank you very, very much. Oh, boy. Hey, Phil.
11: Hi, Mayor Morrison. Nice to see you.
0: We're just going to sit over here in this lobby, all right, Phil?
11: Anything you need, Mayor Morrison.
0: Thank you. Now, Tom, come on. Take a seat, all right?
4: I need to figure this out, John. I have no idea what to do here. Monica is in jail.
0: Right. What are the charges?
4: 5 counts of bribery of a public official.
0: 5 counts? Wow. Tom, how can this be? They must have solid evidence if they went so far as to arrest her. Do you know what it could be?
4: I know it's been in the news, but I don't know more than that. I can't leave her there. I know, Tom.
0: We need to figure some things out. But first, we need to pray.
4: I've been praying all the way here. And since it happened this morning, I haven't stopped.
0: Good. The Bible says, where 2 or more are gathered in His name, He's here.
4: That's such a relief to remember. Thank you, John.
0: All right. So let's pray together now, Tom.
4: Well, it's not that I don't want to, but I feel like I should be doing so much more.
0: I know. But is there really anything better that you could be doing right now, Tom?
4: No. You're right, John. Let's pray.
0: Good.
7: Tiffany, would you stop pacing? It's annoying.
6: Annoying? You think I'm annoying? What kind of prayer was that?
5: What?
6: I mean, really, Mom's in jail, and you're praying for God's will to be done? Are you insane? I am so out of here.
5: Dad said not to go anywhere.
7: Yeah, Tiffany, hey, where do you think you're going?
6: Somewhere people really care about each other.
5: Caleb, what's happening? I'm scared.
7: I know, Maya. Everything's just gone crazy.
5: Did Tiffany just run away?
7: I don't know.
5: Well, what's gonna happen to Mom?
7: I have no idea. I know that she's done some things that aren't good. I just didn't realize it was this bad. If she's done anything illegal, she's going to have to pay for that.
5: But Mom doesn't think that way. Richters don't have consequences.
7: I know. Dad and I talked about this once, but I think Mom's about to find out differently.
5: I hate this.
7: So do I. But, Maya, I think we need to remember to trust God. And remember that we can trust him. I mean, he knows what Mom's done, and he knows what happens next, right?
5: Yeah, I know. You're right.
1: And when I become a Morrison, I promise to follow the rules, do my chores, learn how to read.
7: Do Morrisons have to do chores?
1: Morrisons always do their chores.
2: Then I'm in trouble.
12: That's what I was just thinking.
6: So, Hope, do you know what you're going to do with your hair yet?
2: No,
1: I've been thinking about it, though. Those bows we got are perfect. But should I put my hair up, or...
6: Oh, maybe you should curl it. You can have it hanging in curls and have bows on top.
1: Well, how? Like this?
6: Yeah.
7: Okay, this is a bit out of my league.
1: Yeah, well, hold on a minute. What are you wearing?
7: When?
1: To my adoption.
7: I don't know.
1: Well, you need to look nice, too. You're getting a new sister.
7: Yeah, okay. Mike?
2: Don't look at me. I know what I'm wearing, and it's Hope approved.
7: Really? Although, are you doing your hair?
2: I haven't found any accessories yet.
1: You know, this is everything I never thought it would be.
6: Don't you mean ever?
1: No, I mean never. I never, ever, ever could have dreamed that life could be this good. It's awesome.
6: Aww.
4: Monica, are you all right?
13: Well, it's about time. That only took you half the day. And do I look all right?
4: It hasn't been that long yet, Monica. It's not even lunchtime.
13: Well, forgive me if I have no idea how time is passing. I suddenly find that I have very little to do and no way to keep track of time.
4: I'm sorry, Monica. I'm working on this. I really am.
13: Why don't you work on packing me a bag? I need shampoo and conditioner and toothpaste and my toothbrush. And I
4: Monica,
13: also...
4: they won't let me. I've already spoken with them. I can't bring you anything. They'll supply you with what you need.
13: What I need is to get out of here. I need Kelly. What's he doing?
4: Mr. Kelly isn't taking my calls, Monica. You fired him. His assistant said that she's been giving him all of my messages, but he has nothing to say. He says there is no way he can help you. You need a criminal defense attorney. This is out of his league.
13: So get me one. What are you doing here? You aren't doing me any good here.
4: I came to tell you I love you.
13: Fat lot of good that does me. I'm locked up, Tom.
4: I know, Monica. I came to... Yes? Are you all right? What? Are you serious? I can't do this right now. I'm at the jail. No, you can't. Stay right where you are. I know where she is. I'll go get her. Stay there. Do you understand?
13: What? Something important pop up?
4: Yes, actually, I'm going to have to go for a little while, Monica.
13: What? You're really telling me there's something that's happened that's more important than your wife being in this dismal little hole?
4: Yes, Monica, it has. That was Caleb.
13: Caleb. What's wrong with Caleb?
4: Nothing. He called to tell me that Tiffany's run away.
14: Tiffany, oh, come here, dear.
15: Oh.
14: We saw the news this morning. Why, we've been worried sick. Randy's out looking for you.
15: He is?
14: Yes. Come inside. Oh. We'll call him. Ivan, Tiffany's here.
16: Oh, Tiffany, it's so good to see you.
15: You were really worried about me?
16: Why, of course we were. Why wouldn't we be? Your mother arrested, your father out who knows where?
15: Oh.
14: Randy will be here in a few minutes. He's calling the Barnhards. They were out looking for you, too. Tiffany, honey, are you all right?
15: I don't know how I am. I don't even know what to think.
14: Well, you're here now, and that's That's what matters.
16: Have you spoken to your mother?
15: No. She was arrested early this morning. I haven't seen her.
16: That's too bad. So you don't know anything about what the charges were?
15: I heard on the news that it's 5 counts of bribery or something.
14: Oh, dear. That's awful. What's your family doing about it?
15: I don't know. My father left this morning. My brother and sister are home praying.
16: Praying? I don't know how much of that will help your mother at this point.
15: Really?
16: God helps those who help themselves. Your mother has obviously done some things that are wrong, and, well, let me tell you, God's not going to help her.
15: You believe that?
16: I do. But you haven't done anything wrong, Tiffany, and we'd like to help you in any way that we can.
14: And we love you, dear.
15: You do?
14: Of course we do. It's time for you to put all this behind you and move on with your life.
16: Perhaps that's why some of this happened. To bring you to us, Tiffany. We'll take care of you. Don't you worry about a thing.

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1: As was reported earlier this week, Monica Richter has been arrested on multiple counts of bribery to public officials. We received word today that a court date has been set for Mrs. Richter's arraignment. She'll be arraigned in Crawford County Court this Friday morning. 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
2: I don't understand, Tom. Tell me again why our daughter is not at home.
3: Monica, I've been to the Brodsky's house more times than I can count. I keep trying to call her, but she doesn't answer. And the Brodsky's are pretty much in the middle. They're not letting me near her, and they insist that she doesn't want to speak to me.
2: What on earth have you done to alienate our daughter in such a manner?
3: Me? You're blaming this on me?
2: Of course I am. If I were handling this, she'd respond immediately. It must be something you've done.
3: Monica, right now I'm trying to hold together our family. Be there for Caleb and Maya. Keep the media at bay. Pull together our business and assets. Keep you informed and get our daughter back home. I'm struggling to keep it all together.
2: Well, if I were handling this, I would...
3: Monica, you're not.
2: When I get out of here...
3: That might not be for a while, Monica.
2: What?
3: There will be arraignments and hearings, and court dates and trials. John Morrison and I talked, and it could be a long time before you're out. Monica, you're in jail. This isn't some small snag or something that you can just power through. It's prison.
2: I'm in jail. Mm-hmm. Tom, I can't... I'm in jail. Prison. I've been arrested. Tom! Tom, I'm in jail. I fired my attorney. I don't know what to do.
3: I don't know either, Monica, but I'm trying. I'm going to do everything I can to help you.
2: Tom, what do I do? Tom, I'm sorry. I'm so sorry. I think I will need your help.
3: I know, Monica. You need to know that I'm not going anywhere. I'm your husband, and I'm with you through this, no matter what.
2: Thank you, Tom.
4: Wow, look at all those people. That's so cool.
5: What?
4: They're all here to see me become Hope Morrison, aren't they?
6: Not exactly.
4: What?
7: I think they're here for Mrs. Richter. She's got something going on here at the courthouse today, doesn't she?
8: An arraignment. Yes, yes. It's going to be a little crazy here today.
4: Oh, look. There's Mr. Richter.
8: Yeah, you're right. Come on, let's go, gang. Maybe we can help him out with some of the chaos.
5: Good thinking, John. Okay. Yeah. Okay, out you go.
9: Give us a statement, Mr. Richter.
8: Tom?
9: Have you spoken with her lately?
3: John. Mary. It's great to see you. I appreciate you coming down.
9: Mr. Mayor. Is she guilty? What is your comment?
8: No, no, no comment, folks. Not today, except that we're thrilled to be here to finalize the adoption of our daughter, Hope.
3: Hope? Your adoption's today?
4: Yep, I'm going to be a Morrison today.
3: I'm very happy for you, Hope. I wish I could be there.
4: Thanks. I hope everything works out for you. I'll pray for you and Mrs. Richter.
3: Thank you, Hope.
8: All right, come on, everyone. Let's get inside.
5: Alrighty. Okay.
10: Good morning. We're here today to consider the petition for the adoption of Hope Turner, in which John and Mary Morrison seek to become the recognized and legal parents of this child. Present in the courtroom today are John and Mary Morrison and Hope Turner. Good morning.
11: Criminal case 0052497, Crawford County versus Monica Richter.
12: All right. Is Mrs. Richter in the courtroom today?
11: Yes, Your Honor.
12: Does the defendant have counsel?
13: She does now, sir.
2: What? Who are you?
13: William Paulson, Your Honor. Counsel for the defendant. I've been retained by a friend to help you. Just go with me, all right?
2: All right.
12: Is this acceptable to you, Mrs. Richter?
2: Yes, Your Honor.
12: All right. Is the district attorney present?
14: Yes, Your Honor, I'm here.
12: Good. Let's proceed.
10: Adoption bestows important rights and obligations on parents. It provides social, emotional, and legal family kinship for a child. The child gains the security of permanently belonging to a family, signified by a shared identity and a home. The child also becomes part of an extended family with kinship members. It's the shared love, caring, mutual respect, and commitment to each other that ties the members of a family together forever. Now, for social services, are you here today to represent Coleraine Social Services?
4: Yes.
10: Has this agency provided social services to this family regarding the adoption now before this court?
4: Yes, Your Honor.
10: Has a report been prepared as required by statute? And is the information contained in this report true and accurate to the best of your knowledge?
4: Yes, Your Honor, on both counts.
10: Ah, great. Is it your recommendation, then, that granting this petition is in the best interest of this child?
4: Without a doubt. Yes, Your Honor.
12: Mr. Paulson, have you received the paperwork for the indictment against Mrs. Richter?
13: Yes, Your Honor.
12: And have you familiarized yourself with the charges?
13: Yes, Your Honor.
12: Do you have anything to add?
13: No, Your Honor.
12: All right. Mr. Hartman, you may proceed.
14: Your Honor, we feel that Monica Richter is a significant flight risk. In light of her financial status, it would be easy for her to simply leave Coleraine before a trial, and we recommend $500,000 bail.
13: Oh, you can't be serious. Where would she go? Your Honor, we respectfully recommend a change of venue. With the high-profile nature of this case, we feel it will be impossible for Mrs. Richter to receive a fair and speedy trial as per her rights as a U.S. citizen.
12: I will take both of these recommendations under advisement.
10: Now that we have received recommendations from both social services and from Hope Turner's court-appointed guardian, let me say this. Family provides a foundation for each of us where we're united and held together by trust and love. It's the place where we feel safe and secure, the place where we feel unconditionally accepted. Hope, are you ready?
4: Yes, Your Honorness.
10: Well, Mr. and Mrs. Morrison, please respond to the following inquiries together. Do you accept responsibility as parents to provide guidance, support, respect, encouragement, trust, and understanding for Hope Turner?
15: Yes, Your Honor.
10: Will you provide the food, clothing, shelter, health care, and education needed to ensure Hope Turner's safety and well-being?
4: Yes, Your Honor.
12: Have we received all recommendations from both sides?
13: Yes, Your Honor.
12: Does anyone have anything else to add to the indictment?
14: No, Your Honor.
13: No, Your Honor.
10: Hope Turner, do you now accept this family as your legal, permanent family?
4: Yes, Your Honorship.
10: Do you promise, Hope, to do your best to be a responsible family member?
4: Oh, yes, sir. I've been practicing.
10: Okay.
12: All right. Monica Richter, how do you plead to the charges placed before you?
2: Not guilty, Your Honor.
10: Hope Turner, it is now my understanding that your name will be Hope Morrison.
4: Mm-hmm.
10: And your parents will be John and Mary Morrison.
4: Yes, sir.
10: Well, with that, I'm going to come off the bench and come down to where the family is. And what I want to do is bring the family, even brothers and sisters, together, mom and dad.
4: Okay.
10: I'm going to put my hand on the bottom and just put a stack of hands right on top of each other.
5: Mm-hmm. Okay.
10: That's good.
5: Okay.
10: Come on, Hope. Put your hand in there.
12: Come on, Hope.
10: And I'm going to put my hand on the top.
12: Mm-hmm.
10: And now listen. By the authority given to me as a judge in this county, I now pronounce you a family forever.
14: Thank you so much.
10: Congratulations.
12: All right, then. With all of the evidence placed before me and a not guilty plea from the defendant, I find it is in the best interest of the city of Coleraine to deny bail to Monica Richter. Trial will proceed in a new venue to be declared at a later date. Mrs. Richter will be remanded to county jail until trial.

So, after all this time, Monica has been judged for what she's done. It's kind of weird. We've all gotten to know Monica, the Richters, the Morrisons, and the folks of Coleraine for the past few years, and we've seen Monica in her good times and now definitely in her bad. And I know there's

0: They need our encouraging words to continue to be used by God in our lives. Well, that's it for now. Beyond Gilead is based on characters and situations in Down Gilead Lane and is a production of Keys for Kids Ministries, a listener-supported ministry. And we do so appreciate the support of listeners like you around the world. Today's episode, Tell It to the Judge, was written by Lori Twitchell and directed by Steve Odell. The sound recording was done by Roy Wallace with post-production by Cal Olson and Joe Carroll. Music was provided by John Campbell. A very special thanks for assistance with Season 11 goes to Lori Krieg and Ron Vandenberg. Terry Ritchie was the executive producer, and as always, I'm Zach, inviting you back next time, Beyond Gilead.
1: I thought my remote control car was broken, but the inside just needed to be cleaned, kind of like me.
0: I'm glad you cleaned your RC car, and I'm glad you got clean too. Guess what? You're listening to the one and only Keys for Kids. Thanks for stopping by. My name is Zach. Sometimes, if batteries stay in a toy too long, they'll leak out and cause corrosion. Now, in order to fix it, you have to clean out the gunk and then put in some new batteries, and hopefully it will be good as new. You might be like that on the inside too, not dirty from battery acid, but dirty from sin. Just remember, though, Jesus wants to clean your heart from the inside. Like Titus 2:14 says, He gave His life to free us from every kind of sin, to cleanse us and to make us His very own people, totally committed to doing good deeds. Our story for today is entitled, Dirty Connection. Sean, the family shelter downtown needs donations. I've collected some items. How about you donating some of your toys? Sean knelt in front of his toy box. I don't have any toys I want to give away, Mom. What about this car? Mom asked. I haven't seen you playing with it in a while, and I'm sure any little boy would love to have it. Sean looked at the remote control race car his mom was holding. It doesn't work anymore. Let's have Dad take a look at it. Maybe he can get it running again. Then would you like to donate it? I guess. I do have a lot of toys. After supper, Sean handed his father the race car. Can you fix this, Dad? It doesn't work anymore. I'd like to give it to a kid at the shelter. Let's take a look at it. Dad examined the body of the race car. I don't see why it wouldn't be working. This car looks as good as new. Sean followed his dad to the garage. After taking the screw out of the lid holding the batteries, Dad held the car out for Sean to see. I think we found the problem. Ooh, Sean said. What is that? It's corrosion, and the buildup has caused the electrical connection to be broken. Can you fix it? Sean asked. I think so, but first we'll need to clean the inside of the battery pack. Sean's dad handed him a cloth and a little brush and showed him how to clean the inside. This is like the story Pastor Tim told on Sunday, isn't it, Sean? About how Jesus told people they were making the outside of themselves clean, but ignoring the nasty stuff on the inside. Do you remember? Sean nodded. He said it doesn't matter how good you look to others. If your heart is dirty, you're broken and disconnected from God. Right. That's why we need Jesus. Dad replaced the old batteries with new ones and reattached the lid. When we trust in Him, He cleans our hearts and makes us run as good as new, just like this car. Wow, Sean said, watching the car zoom across the floor. It is as good as new. Well, how about you then? Do you try to make your life look clean when you're really broken and dirty on the inside? No matter what good things you do, you can't be clean until Jesus removes the sin from your heart. He makes you clean and new so your heart can work the way it's supposed to. Trust Him to give you a clean heart today. To learn more about what it means to trust Jesus, just get your parents' permission and go to keysforkids.net/salvation. 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
7: Howdy, and welcome to Wildwood. We have had some interesting visitors in Wildwood in the past, but none like this. Ezra has come down out of the mountains. Being a friend of Papa Chuck's from the early days, that makes him a pretty interesting character in and of itself. But what makes him a truly one-of-a-kind interesting visitor is that he has brought down with him nearly 200 sheep. Old Ezra is a sheepdog who needs a little help.
8: So, where are all these sheep?
9: Just east of town a ways. Papa Chuck says we'll get paid.
10: Well, I like the sound of that. I think it'll be fun playing with a sheep for a day.
9: Ezra, that's the shepherd's name. Ezra's sort of sick, I guess. Doc Lowell's sending him to Frontera for some kind of treatment. It'll only take one day, and he needs some help with his sheep.
11: We'll be shepherds, just like David from the Bible.
8: We could make slings, like David used on Goliath.
9: Yeah, slings.
10: I'm gonna make a big, sticky thing with a hook on the end. Oh, like in the Christmas pageant.
11: How much is he gonna pay? What does a shepherd do? Sit and watch sheep? Sounds like any goofball could do that.
10: We could name them and teach them tricks. Oh, it'll be so fun to be a shepherd. Do you think that there will be some of those little black sheep?
11: Oh, that would be so cute.
8: No, I think that pretty much their fleece will be white as snow.
10: Yeah? Well, they'll be cute anyway.
9: I'm not sure, but they may very well follow you everywhere you go.
10: You think?
8: Well, they just might follow you to school one day.
10: Well, that would be so fun.
9: But that would be totally against the rules.
10: Mm-hmm. Oh, yeah. Well, I guess it would.
11: You guys, leave her alone.
9: Well, Papa Chuck told him we were good helpers. We're supposed to meet up with Ezra after school for some shepherd training. And then tomorrow, he'll go to Frontera, and we'll be the shepherds.
7: So it was Friday afternoon, and the club was on their way to becoming shepherds. Goose had indeed made a sticky thing with a hook on the end. Ned and CJ had made slings out of yarn and cloth. And Stacy had musical plans for the sheep.
9: That's not gonna help.
11: It is too. Music calms the sheep.
8: I didn't find that very calming.
10: It didn't calm me.
11: I'm learning, okay?
10: Oh.
11: Goose, you almost hit me with that stick.
10: Oh, sorry.
8: I'm not sure how this sling thing works. How do you aim?
9: I was thinking the same thing. I bet Ezra will know. He's been a shepherd for years.
10: Hey, guys!
9: Ow, Goose, watch it!
10: Whoa, sorry.
11: Hey, watch it!
8: Ow, Goose! Hold it up straight!
10: Yeah, sorry.
11: Watch your head!
8: Goose!
11: Ah!
10: Sorry. Done with the stick thing.
8: Hey!
11: Yeah, hey, did you hear that?
10: Sheep! Let's go!
12: Stop!
9: What? What'd we do?
12: Come quietly!
11: Well, that was pretty rude.
10: Yeah.
6: Are you the kids that Pawpaw Chuck told me about?
11: We sure are.
6: Well, good. The first thing you need to learn about sheep is that they're very, very timid.
10: Oh, I didn't know that.
6: Any sudden loud noise could send them running in a panic. They might even trample the young lambs or even run off a cliff.
10: Yikes.
11: Yeah, yikes. Okay, no sudden noises. Hello, sir. My name's Stacy.
9: Whoa! What is that smell?
6: Well, that would be the smell of about 200 sheep. Caring for sheep is not for everyone. You gotta have it in your blood.
10: Oh, I had no idea sheep smell. Oh, that is bad.
6: Well, Pawpaw Chuck described all of you to me. You would be Goose.
10: Yep.
6: You must be Ned.
8: Mm-hmm.
6: And CJ.
12: Yes, sir.
6: You get used to the smell.
13: Hi, I'm Marsha. They don't have fleeces as white as snow, do they?
6: Well, they do, Marsha, but only after their wool is sheared and washed. While it's on them, it's pretty oily. Dust and dirt stick to them pretty good. Makes them look, not quite snowy. You can't hold your noses all day, you know.
13: I know. I don't think that I'm shepherd material.
11: I want to play my flute and calm the sheep.
9: Stacy, don't. If you play, I'm pretty sure the whole flock will run off a cliff.
11: Very funny.
14: I'd consider it myself.
13: I'm sorry, Mr. Ezra, but I just can't do this.
10: Me too, sir.
11: I sort of...
6: Feel free to go, girls.
11: Okay, bye. Goodbye.
9: I'll stay.
6: Glad to have you, CJ. Ned?
8: Well, how much do you pay?
6: $5 a day.
8: Oh. Well, I believe shepherding is in my blood after all. Can you tell us how to use a sling?
6: Well, I've only tried it a couple of times myself. All I know about it is to use small stones and keep your arms straight.
11: Why?
6: Well, because... Oh, no.
8: What? Where's it going?
9: Beats me. Let's go.
8: Whoa! He just knocked that sheep over. That doesn't seem very shepherd-like.
9: What are you doing?
6: She's choking on burrweeds.
9: What do we do?
6: I gotta get it out.
8: How you'll get it out without sticking your hand down her throat?
6: Come on, girl. Open up.
8: You're not really gonna... Oh!
9: Okay, that is really sick.
6: There you go, girl. You'll be fine now.
9: Shepherds do stuff like that?
6: On occasion.
8: Hey, it's starting to rain. We better get inside somewhere.
6: Well, in my wagon, you'll find a couple of ponchos you can put on.
9: You mean we're staying out in the rain?
6: A shepherd never leaves his sheep alone, CJ.
9: No, of course not.
8: $5 a day. $5 a day. $5 a day.
15: I'm Milo from Michigan. One of the many reasons I love Paws and Tails is Ned the Beaver. He just cracks me up.
16: Welcome, everyone. Ned the Beaver here. I have a very sweet mom here with me today that would love to tell you what she thinks about Paws and Tails. Go ahead, ma'am, that I have never met before.
17: I love that the kids in the club are so fun and take care of each other while they are learning about God.
16: Mom. Read the whole script.
17: And I love that Ned Cleaver character. He is my favorite.
16: Better. Much better.
17: Stop slouching, Ned.
16: Mom!
7: Well, the prospect of shepherding was getting worse by the minute. CJ and Ned were discovering just how much work these sheep take and how much of himself the shepherd gives to care for them. After sitting in the rain for about an hour under a poncho, CJ was just about to quit his short career as a shepherd.
6: Well, it looks like the rain's let up.
9: Yeah, Mr. Ezra, I don't think that... Hey there, little guy. What are you doing here?
6: Well, it looks like you made a friend.
9: Ned, look at this little lamb. He's rubbing up against me like a cat.
14: Yeah, Sandy.
8: Hey, if this poncho is waterproof, how come I'm soaked?
9: You're something else, little fella. He is so cute.
6: Nothing better than a new lamb.
9: What's your name, fella? You got a name yet?
6: Well, I really don't name my sheep.
9: Well, then, I'll call you... What do I call you? Oscar.
6: Oscar?
8: Oscar? You can't name a lamb Oscar. You name a lamb Snowflake or, you know, Cotton Ball or... You don't name a lamb Oscar.
9: Hello, Oscar. Hey, come back. What happened to Oscar?
8: I think he hates his name.
6: No, he heard his mother call.
9: There's 100 sheep making noise. How can he tell the difference?
6: They can. If Oscar was scared or hurt and called out for his mother, she could pick out his voice from 1,000 other lambs and she'd come running. Well, why don't you boys stroll through the pasture and keep an eye out for more burr weeds? And pull them up and throw them somewhere where the sheep can't get to them.
9: Okay. Let's go, Ned.
12: Okay. I can't take another minute of this.
9: Me either.
18: While the boys were complaining and planning on how to tell Ezra they were quitting, there were 3 unwelcome visitors eyeing the sheep. Bandit wolves were watching them from the cover of the nearby forest.
19: This is gonna be too easy.
20: How can it ever be too easy?
21: It won't be if Ezra leaves these knuckleheads in charge tomorrow. It'll be like taking candy from a baby.
19: Yeah. We're gonna have sheep for breakfast.
22: Oh, that's good stuff.
6: Let's stroll around the flock and get them in a little closer. They need to know they're safe or they won't get any rest.
8: Okay, sheep are really, really dumb. They eat bad things, they'll run off a cliff if scared, and they are completely helpless. How can you have any respect for them?
6: They don't need any respect. They just need love and tender care. It's just like the Lord gives to us. You ever know something is wrong, Ned, and then you do it anyway?
8: Well, God,
6: the Good Shepherd, loves you still. There's a lot to learn here about us and God from sheep. Now keep your eyes open. So, I'm going to see you both here in the morning.
9: What time?
6: 5:30.
8: In the morning?
9: It's still dark then.
8: That's technically still nighttime.
6: Well, I got to catch the first train in the morning. The trip to Frontera is 3 hours one way. I'll need you at 5:30.
8: No, can't. I suppose I could do 8.
9: Ned.
6: CJ?
9: Yeah, 5:30.
6: Good enough then.
18: Well, he didn't want to do it, but CJ got up with the alarm at 4:45 in the morning. He trudged out to the pasture in the dark and met Ezra by his campfire.
9: Morning.
6: Hey, good morning, CJ. I've got some hot tea here for you.
9: Thanks.
6: Well, look who's come to say hello.
9: Hey there, Oscar. How are you? Oh, no, not in my ears. Stop it, Oscar.
6: Now, this should be pretty easy. Just need to go over a few things.
9: Okay.
6: Now, you don't have to move them today, but keep a lookout for cast sheep.
9: Cast sheep?
6: Cast sheep. Sheep that's rolled over on their backs. They can't get up by themselves, and if they stay like that too long, they'll die.
9: Cast sheep.
6: And the best place to watch the herd is up on that rock there on the side of the hill. Keep an eye out for sheep that's run off and for those burr weeds, and keep them from fighting. Don't worry, you'll do fine. Have a great day.
9: Yeah, I'm sure it'll be just great. What do you think, Oscar? Sit on a cold rock on the side of the hill or stay by the fire and sip tea? Warm and happy or cold and sad? Let's see a show of hands. The warm and happies have it.
18: Well, CJ snuggled in. Then he closed his eyes, then fell off to sleep.
9: What? Oh no, what's going on?
18: As he rubbed the sleep from his eyes, CJ got just a glimpse of 3 wolves running into the forest. Each one of them was dragging a dead sheep with him.
9: No, no, stop! Down, you guys. It's all over now. Nothing's gonna happen. Ezra didn't say anything about wolves. Sorry, I'm sorry. Calm down now. Oh, no, I fell asleep. Oscar? Oscar! No! Oscar, are you all right? Oh, no, you broke your leg. This is my fault. How does a shepherd mend a broken lamb's leg? Where's your mama, Oscar? She should hear you by now. Oh, no. Oscar, the wolves got your mama.
19: All that was gone.
20: Ugh, I am so full.
19: This is too easy.
20: Yeah, we could have taken the whole flock.
21: Who wants to have a flock of sheep? I mean, we just let the beer cub take care of it for us,
19: Do
21: right?
19: you know how hard it is to take care of a flock of sheep?
20: No.
0: No, but I bet that bear cub does.
19: Hey, what do you want for dinner? Maybe
1: more sheep.
0: That is such a coincidence. I love sheep.
21: Hey, let's do it just like we did this morning.
0: Oh, this is just too easy.
18: Well, CJ put a splint on Oscar's leg as best he could. He calmed down the flock and himself for that matter. He started carrying little Oscar over both shoulders, just like he'd seen shepherds do in the pictures at Sunday school. He pulled up some burr weeds and helped a couple of sheep that were stuck on their backs. He'd even done some practicing with his sling.
8: Hey, CJ, top of the morning to you.
9: Ned, quiet. The sheep.
8: Oh, yeah. Sorry.
9: So much for 8 o'clock.
8: I know I'm late, but you know
9: what? Never mind.
8: Wow, that's some knot on your forehead. What happened?
9: Just an accident.
8: Yeah, I'd say it was. What's wrong with the lamb?
9: Oscar.
8: What's wrong with Oscar?
9: Well, I think the 3 wolves that came and killed Oscar's mom and 2 other sheep might have stepped on him.
8: No, wolves? Really?
9: Oscar's leg is broken.
8: Oh, man. What did you do?
9: Stood there, dazed and helpless, and watched him run off with the sheep. I was not a good shepherd. And the sheep suffered because of it.
8: Sure you were.
9: Ned, I'd fallen asleep.
8: Oh, I see. Sorry I wasn't here to help. I'm gonna practice with my sling in case they come back.
9: Don't use that big of a stone.
8: No, this is a good stone.
9: Keep your arm straight.
8: Yeah, yeah.
9: I'll say it one more time. Keep your arm...
8: Ow! My head! I hit myself with my own sling! Ow! Ow! Ow!
9: Should've listened to me. How do you think I got my bump?
8: Oh.
9: No. Get away from that! She's joking. Come here, girl.
8: No! You're not gonna...
9: She's gonna choke to death.
8: Oh, stick your hand down its throat!
9: There you go, girl. It's okay now. Go on.
8: Oh, okay. That was sick. The smell of them is sick. Oh, look what I just stepped in. I hate sheep.
9: Ned, quiet. You're upsetting my flock.
8: My flock? You are taking this a little too seriously, don't you think?
9: I am now. We gotta make a plan for tonight.
8: What tonight?
9: Those wolves are gonna come back. I know it.
8: Whoa. Slow down there, partner. What do you mean, make a plan? If they want a sheep or 2, I guess they can have them.
9: No, they can't. I messed up once, and it won't happen again. These sheep are in danger. And I'm their shepherd.
22: 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My favorite Paws and Tails character is Stacy because she's so fun. Wait till you hear what happens next on today's episode.
23: 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This is so exciting!
18: The sun was beginning to set, and Ezra was not back. So CJ and Ned prepared as best they could for another attack from the wolf bandits.
8: Okay, see that little bush over there?
9: Yeah.
8: Watch it.
9: Not quite.
8: Hey, it's better than before. At least the stone is going in front of me now.
9: I'm not doing any better. I think we might be ready for another wolf attack, say, middle of spring.
8: Oh, I'm telling you, the smell of these sheep is unbelievable.
9: Well, it's not so bad. Is it, Oscar? It's not so bad.
8: Hey, what happened to you? When did you get all shepherdized?
9: I've been thinking since the attack this morning. This shepherd thing is really hard. A shepherd could only be a shepherd if he really, really loved a sheep.
8: Okay.
9: God is the good shepherd. The best shepherd ever. He loves us even when we do stuff that's bad for us and we know it. He protects us from stuff we don't even know is dangerous.
23: just like when I keep the flock away from a cliff. I even think that when things are going really wrong and it feels like God has grabbed me by the throat and I get all angry with him, maybe at those times he's really saving me from something as bad as poison weeds.
12: You got all that today?
23: Hey, being a shepherd gives a fella lots of time to think.
12: I guess. Hey, did you hear that?
23: Yep. Here they come. Get ready for those small stones.
12: Keep your arms straight. Ow! Ow!
23: Stop!
12: Don't make another move!
2: Hey, what's this?
23: This is our flock. You better just turn around and slunk off into the woods, or you will taste the steel of my sword. Ugh.
3: Taste the what?
12: Steel of your sword?
23: It's from a comic book I just read. I'm a little nervous, okay? Why don't you take a crack at it?
12: You will feel the smack from our sling stones! Oh, that was embarrassing.
21: What's a sling stone?
23: Get out of here or you'll be sorry!
12: Uh-huh, better. Short and to the point.
2: I am hungry. And you two are not gonna stop me from... What? What's that?
12: It's my sling, and you're gonna have a stone right in the side of your head!
21: I doubt it. I think I'll get the big fat sheep over there. Come here. Ow! Ouch! Oh! Ouch! Ouch!
2: What?
21: Hey, he hit me in the head with a stone. Yeah, really smart.
3: It wasn't him. He's still over there swinging that thing.
12: It's a rapid-fire sling. Did you do that?
23: I did not.
2: That's enough. Let's get some good... Ouch! Ouch! Ow! Ow! Ow! Who did that?
12: What was that, me?
23: You really did it! You got him!
21: Hey, you said this would be easy.
2: Look at the knot on my head.
23: We don't want that knot to get lonely, do we? That was too much, wasn't it?
12: Yeah, I thought it was fine.
23: Take this!
2: Uh-oh. Hey, way to go.
3: Fine, bunch of knuckleheads. Let's get some sheep.
12: Ow!
3: Hey, where'd that come from?
12: It's you, Major Goldie! Never been happy to see you guys.
21: Hey, that was fun.
4: That was more fun than chasing sheep. Oops.
5: Do you ever think before you talk?
23: You came to chase off my flock.
21: Hey, relax, Cyclops. Thumping on wolves is much more fun anyway.
4: Did you see him run? Oh, I think I threw out my arm.
17: Yeah, what did I tell you? Before you throw hard, you always need to warm up.
23: Well, thanks anyway. We couldn't have stopped him without you.
21: Oh, yeah. Well, remember, gifts are, like, always appropriate.
17: Yeah. And flowers are the best way to express your feelings.
2: Really? You want flowers?
17: Oh, you goofball. It was a joke.
21: Hey, let's go.
2: Aren't people supposed to laugh at a joke? I think they are.
17: One of these days, I am going to knock you so hard.
23: Ned, we stood up to the wolves.
12: We kept our arms straight. We stood. Wow.
23: Today, we were good shepherds.
12: Yeah, we were. I want tomorrow off. I'm pooped.
23: Me too. This is really hard.
18: CJ and Ned learned a lot that day. Most importantly, though, CJ learned a little more about God. He learned that when the Bible says, "The Lord is my shepherd," it means that God never gets tired of caring for us, of protecting us. CJ also learned that just like it was for Oscar, there is no better, safer place for a sheep to be than as close as he can get to the Good Shepherd.

0: Lord is my shepherd, I shall not want. He makes me to lie down in green pastures.
1: He leads me beside the still waters.
0: He restores my soul.
1: He leads me in the paths of righteousness, for his name's sake.
0: Yea, though I walk through the valley of the shadow of death, I will fear no evil,
2: for you are with me.

0: The Good Shepherd was written and directed by David Carl. The song, The Shepherd, was written by Sandy Howell and Mark Edward Lewis. Music was by Tim Hosman, and our sound designer was Eric Basil. Paws and Tales is an Insight for Living production.
1: Hi, I'm Becky, your afternoon host. Isaiah 52:7 says, "How beautiful are the feet of him who brings good news." Good news brings peace and happiness, and that's why we love the gospel so much, and we know that's why you do too. 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
3: Hi, and welcome to Candid Conversations with Connie. That's me. And today I'm broadcasting from our temporary studios here at Wits End. Witt and Eugene are renovating our old studio, so I'm here in a, well, it's a closet, really. And I'm surrounded by cables and props and sound effect discs and, what's this thing? Oh, okay, well, I don't know what that's doing in here. Anyway, it's a real mess, but we'll make the best of it, as today we talk about whether entertainment should always have a point or not. Wait a second. Sorry, Wooten has just peeked in the door. And, okay, there's no use making hand gestures. Wooten, come in. Ladies and gentlemen, Wooten Bassett.
4: Yeah, I didn't want to interrupt your show.
3: Well, what do you expect when you're standing there waving your arms like that? Is something wrong?
4: The kids are saying that your car alarm is going off.
3: Really?
4: Yeah, it's doing this.
3: Yeah, that's my car alarm, all right. I wonder what set it off.
4: Well, I heard there was a very suspicious squirrel lurking around the premises, so, you know.
3: Well, okay, my car key has a button on it.
4: Oh, great, okay, where's your key?
3: In my purse.
4: And your purse is where?
3: It's in the kitchen. No, wait, Witt's office.
4: Okay.
3: Wait, no, under the counter.
4: Huh?
3: No, sorry about this, folks. Come here, Wooten.
4: What?
3: Sit down. Talk to the audience while I find my purse.
4: What? Seriously? But I don't know what.
3: Don't worry. Just talk. You know how to talk. I've heard you.
4: Okay, but talk about what, though?
3: Anything. I'll be right back.
4: Is this thing on? Okay. So it's Wooten Bassett here, live and in person in this closet, and we're talking about, car alarms. Yeah. Okay, that's right. Car alarms. What are they and what purpose do they serve? Call in now and let's talk about it. Oh, and we have a call already. That was fast, and I assume if I push this button. Hey, Gertrude, is that you? Okay, not this one. How about this one? No, this one. Hello?
5: I was going to say that. Harlow Doyle here.
4: Hi, Harlow Doyle here. Well, you must have speed dial or something. What do you think about car alarms?
5: Actually, I'm not calling about that. I'm calling about squirrels.
4: Squirrels?
5: Yes. As head of the local chapter of the Society for the Prevention of Defamation to Animals.
4: Well, that's a very long title. It must be a really big society.
5: Oh, you bet. There's me and, well, you know, there's me.
4: Oh, both of you. Well, roll call of those meetings must go really fast. So why'd you call, Harlow?
5: It's about the squirrel. You made it sound like he set off a car alarm.
4: Oh, that's right. Something to do with a wayward acorn.
5: Did you see the squirrel do it?
4: Well, no, I didn't.
5: Uh-huh. So you don't know that the squirrel actually set off the car alarm?
4: Technically, no.
5: So you probably shouldn't have defamed the squirrel like that?
4: You know what? You're right. I shouldn't have. And on behalf of myself and the employees of this station, I'd like to apologize to all of our listening squirrels in the audience for suggesting that any of their kind set off Connie's car alarm.
5: Thank you.
4: So what do you think of car alarms, Harlow?
5: I don't belong to that group.
4: Okay, well, if we have any representatives from the Car Alarm Society out there, please give me a call. Meanwhile, I am surrounded by the coolest junk you ever saw. Sound effects, instruments. Oh, this is amazing. Hey, what do you know? We have another caller. Not that one. Hello?
6: Hi, Wooten. It's Connie.
4: Hey, Connie. When are you coming back?
6: Well, I've got some good news and bad news about that.
4: Yeah?
6: The good news is that I found my purse with my car key in it.
4: Hey, that's great. Cue sound effect. Okay, maybe it's this one. So the good news is that you found your purse. And the bad news?
6: My purse is locked inside the car.
4: Uh-oh. Cue other sound effects.
7: Ha-ha,
4: Hi, Connie, are you there?
6: Yeah, but I'm gonna be a while. I've called a locksmith to get my car open, so you'll have to keep going.
4: Oh, okay, but I can't be held responsible for what happens. And that's Connie Kendall, our reporter on scene at Wit's End, and the unfolding purse locked in the car with the car alarm going off story, broadcast exclusively here on Kids Radio. And now a word from our sponsor. And we're back, and what do you know? Look who just walked in. Oh, you can't look because this is radio. It's Eugene Meltzer.
7: Oh, no, really don't.
4: Oh,
7: no.
4: Say hello, Eugene.
7: No, I just came in for my tape measure. I'll be
4: well,
7: right
4: you're going to measure some tape? Tell us, what kind of tape is it?
7: Just carry on with your show, please.
4: Actually, you know, it's not my show. It's Connie's, and I'm just filling in, so it's only right that you help me.
7: What?
4: I think I saw your theme music around here someplace.
7: Theme music?
4: Yeah, here it is.
8: And now, Science by Design, in which science, nature, and the world show us the hand of the Creator. Here's our host, Eugene Melchner.
4: See, now you gotta do something.
7: Oh.
4: Tell us about car alarms.
7: Car alarms? Mm. Well, it's interesting that you happen to mention that, since only yesterday I happened to learn that the very first car theft took place in 1896.
4: Really? Wow, but there weren't a lot of cars back then, right?
7: Not many.
4: Which makes it kind of silly to steal one. I mean, how far can you go before you get caught? Everyone would just listen for the motor. Unless you didn't start it up and you put a lot of hay all over it and disguised it as wagon and had a horse pull it, but then it wouldn't be a car and you may as well have just stolen a wagon in the first place. So there's a lesson for you kids. Never steal something mechanized in 1896.
7: Right.
4: So how do car alarms reflect God's design?
7: Oh, well, the inner workings of car alarms are not dissimilar to our brains.
4: Wow, that's so cool.
7: I'm not finished yet.
4: All right.
7: Just as our brains recognize and alert us to touch or pain, an outside intruder, if you will.
4: I will.
7: Of course. The car alarm tells the car that a door or window has been opened, and so it sends out a cry of sorts.
4: Like this.
7: Precisely. Uh-huh. Just as any of us might cry out, scream, or shout when something invasive happens to us.
4: And what does God have to do with this?
7: Well, God created in our bodies an intricate inner working that connects all of our biological and anatomical systems in a way that many scholars would argue couldn't have happened by random or evolutionary chance. And it's a reflection of the intricate unity that he himself has.
4: Wow, that is incredible. I have no idea what you just said, but I can tell it's incredible.
7: Just as the inner workings of a car point to a designer, so the inner workings of our bodies point to a designer. That's all I'm saying.
4: So this... whoop, whoop, whoop, whoop, whoop, points to God.
7: In the broadest possible sense, yes.
9: What's going on in here? I keep hearing an alarm.
4: Now, you see, everybody, it works. The alarm went off, Mr. John Avery Whittaker came running, just like one of those things in your body that you keep.
9: What are you doing, Wooten?
4: Connie's show.
7: Say hello, Mr. Whittaker. You're on the air.
9: We're on the air?
4: Yeah, but don't be shy, Whit. Look, we've got a caller on the phone line, and maybe there's a question for you.
9: Oh, for me?
4: Or not.
9: Oh.
4: Hi there, if you're there.
10: Hi. Connie started the show by talking about whether or not our entertainment should have a point. Are you going to talk about that?
4: Oh, thank you, random boy caller, for that excellent question. What do you think, Whit? Should entertainment have a point?
9: I think so.
4: Uh-huh. And Eugene?
7: Indubitably.
4: All right, then, there you have it.
7: Though, I must explain that it's within our humanity to seek meaning in all of our experiences, no matter how frivolous. To purposefully and consistently eliminate meaning is to reduce us to an animalistic understanding of the world and even of eternity. Meaning and purpose point to God, and without the meaning he brings to our lives, we are then nothing more than members of the food chain, living empty lives.
4: So I guess you're not a big fan of cotton candy.
7: Not especially, no. Though the question is, does this show have a point?
4: Well, sure we have a point. I mean, I'm sure I saw a point around here someplace. No, that's a tape measure.
7: Ooh, I'll take that if you please.
4: I do, please. Here you go. Oh, now where is that point? It seems to be gone. Which means it's been stolen, and if it's been stolen, then that means...
11: this is a job for Captain Absolutely!
4: Uh-oh. You're gonna have to help me out on this one, guys.
7: I was afraid of that.
4: It'll be fun. And now, the adventures of Captain Absolutely, defender of truth, justice, and a lot more truth! One day, as Captain Absolutely was flying over Metropolitanville, he saw a large crowd gathered at the center of the town square. Of course, he investigated immediately.
12: Pardon me, fair citizen, but what goes on?
13: The Roundhouse is giving autographs.
12: The Roundhouse? You mean the world-famous undefeated wrestling champion?
13: That's right.
12: Giving autographs here and now?
13: That's what I said.
12: And me without my pencil and paper?
14: I might be able to find some paper for you, Captain Absolutely.
12: Well, that's kind of you, friend. But wait a moment. Aren't you Thug Clot Gripper, former wrestler, and now that manager of said same the Roundhouse?
14: One and the same. I'm glad you're here. I'd like to have a private conversation with you of a business nature.
12: With all of you? Great! Name the time and the place.
14: This afternoon at our personal training complex.
12: I'll be there, friend. Will I still be able to get that autograph?
14: You'll get that and more. This afternoon, then.
12: This afternoon it is.
15: So, that afternoon, Captain Absolutely went to the very large personal training complex for the Roundhouse. But when he arrived, it seemed that no one was there.
12: Hello? Is no one here? Why is it so dark?
14: Hello, Captain Absolutely. So glad you could make it.
12: Oh, hello there, Mr. Clotgibber. Though, it would be helpful if I could see you.
14: So your superpowers don't include super sight or night vision, huh?
12: Well, no.
14: How about super hearing?
12: Oh, sorry, I didn't catch that.
14: This may be easier than I thought.
12: Well, if you would shed some light on this.
14: Yes, I'll give you the light right after the Roundhouse takes you captive. Roundy!
12: Takes me captive!

0: pounced on Captain Absolutely and twisted him up like a doughy pretzel, but not the kind with a lot of salt or mustard.
1: Oh! Ouch! Hey, that hurts. And it's also anatomically impossible to bend my leg that way. Or that way. Now cut it out! What's going on here? I'm a big fan. Heroes shouldn't reward their fans by attempting to twist their limbs into strange shapes. Not very conversant, are you, Roundhouse? All right, Thug Clotgibber, what gives?
2: You do, Captain Absolutely. You have fallen into my trap so easily. And now I will turn the world round!
1: You dastardly villain! I should have known that... Wait a minute. Did you say you're going to turn the world around? Isn't it already turning around?
2: No, I want to turn the world round.
1: But the world is round. I think you'll find that science is...
2: I want everything to be round. No edges. No point to anything.
1: And what's the point of that?
2: Exactly. Nothing should have a point. I want everything to be mindless and meaningless. Fun for the sake of fun. That's what kids want. That's what I want.
1: Surely you jest.
2: Do I jest, Roundhouse? No, I do not. And capturing you is the final part of my plan.
1: Ha! That might be true if you had indeed captured me. But I, too, have studied wrestling, and with this singularly deft counter move... Hey! Gah! Or this other evasive move... Oh! Or when I turn my body this way... Wow, you're really strong, aren't you? And here I thought all that wrestling stuff was fake.
2: You see, you're no match for the Roundhouse, who embodies all that I aspire for the world. Sheer strength, no brains, and certainly no point. Now I can direct my energies to making everything point-free.
1: Right, and how do you propose to do that?
2: With this new invention of mine...
1: Ah! That's a television.
2: Precisely.
1: But television's already been invented.
2: I'm not talking about the television, you imbecile. I want you to watch the television. Look. Greetings, world. I am Thug Clotgripper, pro wrestling manager and now mad scientist, bringing you a special announcement that will change your world. Yes, even while you watch this short broadcast presentation, the world's biggest balloon is drifting over your city, covering it completely. Go on, step away from your television to look at it. There, see it? Excellent. And now I will make a final point, the finalest point that ever will be made, and puncture that balloon, releasing a gas that you will breathe in, and guess what? It will make you laugh. That's right. You will laugh and laugh until your brains are filled with nothing but laughter. And you will no longer care about having a point to anything ever again. Life will be fun and meaningless. Doesn't that sound blissful? Glad you agree. Watch the skies, my friends. Hi, I'm Thug Clotgripper, and I approve this commercial. There you have it, Captain Absolutely.
1: One small note of observation. You're using a point to destroy the balloon. Isn't that a little contradictory?
2: Don't try to stall me with intricate plot details. It is the last point ever to be made. Pencils will be broken the world over after this.
1: Metropolitanville is not exactly the whole world.
2: Hey, it's a start. And soon we will all be deliriously happy, without points, without meaning, without anything more than just fun.
1: But why? Don't you realize that it's within our humanity to seek meaning in all of our experiences, no matter how...
2: What?
1: Well, Eugene said it better. Why would you want a world like that?
2: Easy. If people do not expect meaning behind their entertainment, then all they'll expect is mindless fun. Then I will be able to recapture the lost ratings from my pro wrestling television network and give my client, the Roundhouse, a comeback in his dwindling career.
1: Clever.
2: All this chit-chatter is keeping the city waiting. With a push of this button on my remote control, a giant projectile pencil will be launched at the giant balloon, and the deed will be done. Ready? Just say the magic word. Stop! That's the one. 1 minute, Captain, absolutely! And then I'll be laughing all the way to the bank. No!
0: Guess we'll find out what happens next after we check in with Connie.
3: Check in with Connie? Mm-hmm. You interrupted the drama to check in with Connie?
0: Yeah, she's on the line to give us an update on her car. Wait, back to our dramatic news insert. Siege at wit's end. Are you there, Connie?
4: Hi, Wooten. Yeah, I'm here. And so is Red Hollard. Say hello, Red.
5: Hey.
4: Red is a registered locksmith, so he's come to help me. Red, can you explain what you're doing?
5: I sure can. See, you left your keys in your purse, and your purse is sitting on the front seat of your car, and the alarm is going off. Okay. So I'm going to break into your car to get your keys so you can turn that alarm off.
4: Sounds great. And how are you going to break into the car? I assume you have one of those long car breaker into things like they use on TV where you slide it down along the window and pull up on the lock mechanism?
5: No. I wish I had one of those car breaker into things.
4: Oh, then what are you going to use?
5: This brick! See? That was easy.
4: Red, you just destroyed my window!
5: Well, yeah, but you got your purse. Here.
4: My car!
5: Oh, don't worry about that. I can fix that in a jiffy. I got the replacement glass right there in my truck. You have the keys now.
4: Yeah, in my purse. Keys. That's weird. They're not here.
6: Eugene, don't you have Connie's keys?
0: What?
6: What? She gave them to you earlier to get that box out of the trunk.
0: Oh, yes, I forgot. They're right here.
6: Woohoo! Hey, Connie, we found your keys.
4: What?
6: Yeah, Eugene had them the whole time.
4: I'll be right in.
6: Hey, she'll be right in.
3: Yes, perhaps now would be a good time to return to the show.
6: Show? What show is that?
3: Captain Absolutely.
6: Oh, yeah, I have a good idea.
0: So the roundhouse had Captain Absolutely pinned.
1: Well, technically, I'm not pinned, Wooten. He doesn't have both my shoulder blades on the mat.
0: Oh, well, the roundhouse had Captain Absolutely constrained.
1: Much better.
0: While the evil genius, Thug Clockkeeper, prepared to launch the giant pencil that would puncture the world's largest balloon and unleash the gas that would take any meaning from humanity.
2: 3, 2, 1. And there it goes! I give it 1 minute to hit the balloon, and then my scheme will be accomplished.
1: One little question there, Thug.
2: What?
1: How will you keep the gas from affecting you?
2: What do you mean?
1: Gas masks? Some sort of containment environment? I mean, we're here under an open roof. How will you stop it from turning you into a meaningless blob?
2: Oh, blast. I knew I forgot something. Well, I have a large handkerchief I can use to cover my nose.
1: Well, it doesn't matter because I intend to stop your rocket-propelled pencil.
2: And how do you plan to do such a thing?
1: As I said, I am a big fan of the roundhouse here. Which means I know everything about him.
2: Yeah, so what?
1: I know the significance of a particular spot 3 inches down from his left armpit.
2: Oh?
1: It's where he's most ticklish.
2: Wait.
1: Gitchy, gitchy, gitchy.
2: No. Stop right there. I know.
7: Don't do that.
2: Oh, yes.
7: Get away from him. Get away from him.
8: Stay strong, roundhouse. Got to run my launcher. All right.
1: And to avoid any confusion, I will now first stop your projectile, and then I will return to take you into custody. I fully expect you to be here. To the pencil!
0: So Captain Absolutely flew at lightning speed, which is a lot faster than a really big number 2 pencil can fly, and caught it right before it hit the balloon. Holding it with one hand, he grabbed the tether lines of the balloon with the other and tied it to the pencil, then sent both of them hurtling into space, where the vacuum of space caused the balloon to explode into emptiness. Well, almost empty. You know, that space station was there.
9: Houston, we have a problem, but who cares?
2: It doesn't mean anything anyway. Signing off.
1: I'll take care of that later.
0: Captain Absolutely returned to the training center, but Thug and the roundhouse were gone.
10: Well, no big surprise there.
0: But there was a video on the television with a note saying, "Play me," written in Thug's handwriting, which Captain absolutely knew well from an autographed Wrestling for Fun magazine he bought off an internet auction site 2 years previously.
10: Now, what's this say?
2: You haven't seen the last of us, Captain Absolutely. My plan to rid the world of meaning is not over. I will return with a bigger balloon and two handkerchiefs.
1: That's fine, Thug Clotgiver, and I'll be waiting for you. But until then, I have work to do for truth, justice, and lots more truth.
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12: My keys, please, Eugene.
3: Of course, Miss Kendall, though in my defense, I didn't realize you needed them. It's not as if you asked me, and
12: I thought you'd give them back after you got the box from my trunk.
0: Oh, this is great, Whit. Now the audience will get to see an exercise in conflict resolution. What do you think? Will Connie project her latent frustration onto Eugene?
6: Well, it wouldn't be the first time, Wooten, but years of training have prepared Eugene for this sort of encounter with Connie.
3: I didn't see you to give them back, and I'm glad that you acknowledged the favor I did you by retrieving the box from the trunk.
0: Wow, what a great turn by Eugene. He responded and then redirected the conversation.
6: Masterfully executed.
12: Well, the box was empty, and I only brought it because you said you needed some empty boxes for this renovation.
0: Touché. Connie deflects the redirection.
6: She's well practiced at deflection, Wooten. It's an art form.
3: Mm-hmm. Well, Miss Kendall, I apologize for the misunderstanding and inconvenience.
0: Wow, Eugene disarms the entire conflict by going straight to the apology. Is that brilliant or what?
6: Ah, but will Connie accept? There's a lot at stake here, Wooten. A broken window, to name only one thing.
0: And that falsely accused squirrel who's welcome to weigh in at any point.
12: Fine. Apology accepted, Eugene.
0: She accepts! Was that unexpected or what?
6: Which essentially takes care of the conflict.
0: Yes, Whit, nothing resolves conflict more quickly than a heartfelt apology. But do you think there'll be a hug?
12: No.
0: How sweet! Which brings me to the point of this entire program.
6: You mean there really was a point to all this?
0: Yes. Never try to steal a car in 1896.
12: What?
0: Uh-huh.
12: Thanks, Wooten. I'll take it from here.
3: Okay. But isn't it time for your show to end?
12: Yep. So, this is Connie Kendall thanking you for listening to Candid Conversations with Connie with my guests, Wooten Bassett.
0: Wahoo!
12: John Avery Whittaker.
6: A pleasure.
12: Eugene Meltzner.
3: In person.
12: And Red Holler.
5: I think I'm going to have to replace all the windows, make sure they match.
12: He's kidding. No windows were actually harmed in the making of this program.
0: Or squirrels.
12: Red? Okay, you can stop with the glass sound effects, Red. Red? Take the mic, Wooten.
0: Again? Well, okay, since the audience demands it. And that's our show. Over and out. 10-4 and hasta la mañana.
5: Somebody shoo that squirrel away. I don't know why he is so fascinated by this car.
0: Must be the peanut butter sandwich I left on the hood, Red. Thank you and goodbye.
11: Well, only Wooten could have created a show that made a point of having no point. Or did it have a point without trying to make a point? You tell me.
0: Chris!
11: Just write to me at...
0: Chris!
11: Wooten, what in the world? What are you doing here? I was just starting to talk about your show.
0: And a mighty fine job you were doing there, too. But the police called and there's an alarm going off at your house.
11: Really? Oh, no. I'll bet it was my cat again. She's always setting it off. Oh, Wooten, take the mic. Where are my keys?
0: But, what am I supposed to do? Okay, so, I guess I'll just read this thing, huh? So what did you learn from today's episode? Should there always be a point to what we watch or enjoy? Can you think of any favorite books or programs that have taught you an important lesson? Well, I'd love to hear about it. Why don't you write to me at Adventures in Odyssey, Colorado Springs, Colorado 80995. Or in Canada, write to Box 9800, Vancouver, BC, B6B4G3. 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Today's adventure, Wooten's... hey, that's me. Wooten's Broken Pencil Show is included in our 52nd collection along with 11 other episodes. Adventures in Odyssey is a presentation of Focus on the Family. Wooten's Broken Pencil Show was written by Paul McCusker, with sound design by Nathan Jones and music by John Campbell. Our cast included Will Ryan, Katie Lee, Andre Stoika, and Jess Arnell. Never heard of that guy. And I'm Chris, hoping you'll join us again next time for more Adventures in Odyssey. Oh boy, I think I'm having an identity crisis.
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14: 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John 14:27, the words of Jesus, "Peace I leave with you, my peace I give to you. 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

0: seen. Hey, Gina Sally, how's the sister?
1: Hi, I'm fine, puppy. Hi, Flip. Hi, Muggles.
2: Hey, everybody. Sloth, you're here early.
1: Yeah.
3: So what's happening this time, Mr. Narrator?
4: Well, Sully, when Gruffy Bear puts up a toll booth and starts charging to use the path, the Jungle Jam gang get a fresh reminder of what mercy is all about. But first, envy spreads like wildfire when Miller gets a new pair of shoes.
5: Those are the fanciest shoes I've ever seen!
4: Before long, Gruffy and the other animals get new shoes, and soon everyone thinks they're the envy of the jungle.
6: Well, technically, we can't all be.
4: So everybody, gather round!

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1: Don't move a muscle. 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
2: Proverbs 14:30 says, "A heart at peace gives life to the body, but envy rots the bones." The danger of envy was something the Jungle Jam gang needed to learn about.
3: Hey, look at that!
2: It all started one morning when Millard saw three beautiful horses trotting through the jungle.
3: Forget the horses. Did you see their horseshoes? They're the nicest shoes I've ever seen, horse or otherwise.
4: I can tell you're a monkey of discriminating taste.
3: Ah!
2: Standing next to Millard was a small badger.
3: Where did you come from?
4: Sorry to startle you.
3: You gotta yell clear before you do that, or possibly shortly thereafter. Who are you?
4: PK Buzz, your new best friend.
3: We'll see. My current best friend rarely sends me into cardiac arrest. It's a high bar, I realize, but at this moment, you're not even in the running.
4: Did I hear you say you like the shoes on those horses?
3: Like them? Those are the fanciest, most beautiful shoes I've ever seen.
4: Surely you have a closet full of shoes that nice.
3: Huh, are you kidding? I'm a simple monkey with a small closet, not even a walk-in. I don't have any shoes even close to that nice.
4: Oh, well, whatever you do, don't let your lack of beautiful shoes make you feel embarrassed or inadequate.
3: Embarrassed or inadequate? Well, why would I...
4: Or humiliated by your worthlessness, you get the idea. I mean, just because horses have fancier shoes than you...
3: They sure do.
4: Maybe I could help you get a new pair of shoes that would make you the envy of the jungle.
3: Really? The envy?
4: I said maybe now. As it turns out, I sell, are you ready for this? Brace yourself, shoes.
3: Wow, this must be my lucky day. What are the odds that I need a fancy new pair of shoes and you sell them? The planets are in alignment. The moon is in the seventh house and Jupiter.
4: Hold on, let's take a look. Step over to my wagon here. Now I'm not promising anything. What's this?
3: What is it?
4: You're in luck.
3: Is it shoes?
4: I happen to have a few, well, dozen pair in your size. You're gonna be the fanciest monkey around, Mr. Envy of the Jungle.
3: Oh, wow.
4: These are the least expensive pair I have.
3: Those are the fanciest shoes I've ever seen.
4: I should warn you.
3: About what?
4: Shoes this fancy don't come cheap.
2: Later that morning, Millard paraded up and down the path until he came upon Gruffy Bear.
5: Hey, somebody got a new pair of shoes. Wow.
3: I thought you'd never notice.
5: Are you kidding? Those are the fanciest shoes I've ever seen.
3: Well, they were kind of expensive, but I figured, hey, they shoe horses, don't they?
5: I guess they do, sure. What?
3: I'm gonna go over and show Sully now.
2: Gruffy watched Millard walk off.
5: Hi, Millard. Wow, I wonder where he got those great shoes.
4: Hello.
5: Ah!
4: I can tell you're a bear of discriminating taste.
2: Later, Gruffy wandered around the clearing.
5: I am now the official envy of the jungle.
2: After a while, Nozzles the elephant, Racket the skunk, and Sully the aardvark showed up.
5: Hi, guys.
6: Well, hi, Gruffy.
5: Notice anything different about me?
1: Notice anything different about us?
5: Hey, we all got new shoes.
7: Gruffy, those are fantastic.
5: So are yours.
6: Well, they were kind of expensive, but I figured, hey, they shoe skunks, don't they?
7: And aardvarks.
8: And monkeys.
6: No more humiliation due to our worthlessness, whatever that means.
7: We are the envy of the jungle.
5: Well, we can't all be... Never mind.
2: Across the path, Millard heard the gang in the clearing.
3: This is so exciting. I can't wait to show Racket and Nozzles my new shoes.
2: But as he got closer, he noticed they had new shoes, too.
3: And fancy ones at that. Those are beautiful. What a letdown. We can't all be the envy of the jungle. I'm back to being ordinary and worthless. This is very upsetting.
2: Then he remembered something.
4: These are the least expensive pair I have.
3: I bet if I paid more, I could get shoes that are even fancier. To say nothing of newer. PK!
4: You're in luck.
2: Standing next to Millard was a small badger.
3: Forget shoes! You should sell defibrillators!
2: A little later, Millard headed back to the clearing to see his friends.
3: You mean to have them see me?
1: Wow! Somebody got new shoes!
6: Newer shoes, you mean?
7: They're even fancier than ours!
3: What?
7: Oh, that's great. Now you're the envy of the jungle.
3: Oh, Racket, that's the nicest thing you ever said to me. And the truest. Hug?
2: A while later, as Sully walked home, he looked down.
1: My shoes are brand new and already I've been shown up. I can't have shoes less fancy than Millard.
2: Sully didn't even notice that walking beside him was a small badger.
4: Hello.
1: Seriously, you gotta start announcing yourself.
4: I said hello.
1: Ah, it doesn't help. Now, let's talk shoes.
2: The next morning, Millard awoke to learn...
3: You all got newer, fancier shoes?
6: Well, can you blame us? Look at these babies.
7: We're all the envy of the jungle.
5: Yeah, technically...
1: Hey, Millard, what do you think of... Millard?
2: Sully looked up and saw Millard running off.
3: I gotta get even better shoes! Oh, PK! PK! Where are...
4: Right here, Millard.
3: Ah! How long have you been jogging next to me?
4: The question is, how much longer do I need to be?
3: Huh? Oh, sorry.
4: Thank you.
3: I need... the fanciest shoes in the jungle.
4: Oh, Millard, come on. Why do you need the fanciest shoes in the jungle?
3: Because...
4: Stop.
3: But I...
4: Stop. As your best friend, let me give you a piece of advice. Save yourself some money.
3: Really? You mean I should just be happy with the shoes I have?
4: Bite your tongue, monkey.
3: Okay. Ow!
4: I mean, you should skip a step. Don't get the fanciest shoes in the jungle. Get the fanciest shoes ever.
3: Why didn't I think of that? Wow, PK, you really are my new best friend.
4: Yeah, whatever. Let's get you those shoes.
2: Minutes later, Millard was grinning from ear to ear. He wore what looked like colorful gesture shoes, complete with little bells.
3: There have never been fancier shoes anywhere, right, PK? PK? Where'd he go? Oh, well.
2: Millard headed back to the clearing in the jungle. When the other animals saw his newest shoes...
7: Those are sensational!
1: So colorful!
5: Love the bells!
2: They knew that they too...
0: PK! PK! Where are you?
2: ...had to run off...
1: Can you blame us?
2: ...and get even newer, fancier shoes.
5: The fanciest shoes ever! PK!
4: Yeah?
7: Oh.
1: How does he do that?
6: And how can we make him stop?
2: They quickly each gave PK all the money they had left.
1: Here you go.
4: You're sure that's everything? Just making sure I've got it all.
7: Hang on, I might have a little more change. Nope, it's pocket money.
4: No, I wouldn't want to take your last... Well, give me that.
2: Minutes later, the gang grinned.
5: My new shoes have squeakers in the toes.
1: Mine have cowbells.
6: I picked bicycle horns. Kinda wish I'd have gone with the cowbells.
7: You're all gonna wish you got these. They quack like ducks.
5: We heard.
2: The gang made their way back to the clearing to show Millard.
7: These are by none the nicest shoes I've ever owned.
6: Me too.
1: Of course, had you gotten these shoes, we'd all have the nicest. Oh well, I guess we can't all be the envy of the jungle.
5: Sully, I mean, it's true, but...
1: I'm not saying we all don't have nice shoes. I'm just saying you all don't have nice shoes.
6: Yep, still wish I'd have gone with the cowbells.
2: Just then, Millard walked up.
3: Hey guys, what's going on?
1: Come on, Millard, let's go. I can't be friends with these guys anymore. You can see that mine are the fanciest, greatest shoes ever, right?
3: You all got new shoes?
1: Mine have cowbells, so...
3: Again?
2: Millard looked down for a moment.
3: I give up. I was supposed to be the envy of the jungle.
5: We all were.
6: Yeah.
7: I guess we got a little carried away.
1: Wow, I don't know what... I don't know what came over us.
3: Well, that does it.
7: What are you thinking, Millard?
3: I have to find PK.
6: Give him a piece of your mind.
5: Get your money back.
1: And tell him true friends don't care if you wear fancy things or not?
3: No, I'm gonna get newer, fancier shoes. I didn't really give up. Millard J. Monkey may be a lot of things, but he's not a quitter.
6: Even when he should be.
3: I heard that.
2: Millard took off running.
5: Not without us, you don't.
0: PK! PK!
2: Suddenly, Millard stopped.
3: Look!
2: On the path, far in the distance, riding atop a horse-drawn carriage, was PK Buzz.
7: Where's he going?
1: My guess is to the next jungle.
6: Do I ever feel dumb?
7: Me too.
5: Yep.
1: How about you, Millard?
3: PK! PK, come back! You're my new best friend!
6: Does that really come as a surprise to anyone?
2: Without even turning around, PK waved and rode on, a little cash spilling from his overstuffed pockets.
3: Wait a minute! Those are his horses? Suddenly I understand why they would have nicer shoes than a monkey! I think.
6: We've been so had. Me especially.
1: I say we find a way to get back at him.
5: Yeah!
7: But how?
6: Well, there's only one way.
2: That day...
6: First, we take off these ridiculous shoes.
2: The Jungle Jam gang learned an important lesson.
6: And promised to always be friends again.
1: Oh, that's good.
2: About how envy can hurt friendships.
3: Hey!
2: Well, until Millard...
7: What?
2: ...saw a cow wearing a hat.
3: That's the fanciest hat I've ever seen! Now, why would a cow get to have such a great hat, and yet a monkey?
8: I can tell you're a monkey of discriminating taste.

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1: 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Matthew 5:7 says, "Blessed are the merciful, for they will be shown mercy." Gruffy Bear was reminded about that in our story.
2: Fine with me, so long as the adventure can begin right here on my porch. Home, home on my porch.
3: Hi, Gruffy.
2: Where the aardvarks and the other animals walk by. Well, if it isn't Sully the aardvark. How's it going, buddy?
3: Terrific. I'm meeting a friend for lunch at a new anthill in town.
2: Sounds great. You know, if you're into that sort of thing, which I'm not. Yuck. Bye, Sully. Bon appetit.
1: Gruffy's cave was located right by the path that led through the jungle.
2: Not just any part of the path. This is the section pretty much everyone has to use to get anywhere around here.
1: Gruffy loved that because it meant he got to see his friends every day as they passed by.
2: Hey, Nozzles!
4: Oh, hi, Gruffy. I'm on my way to the library. You want to come?
2: That sounds great!
1: Gruffy smiled to himself.
2: If my cave were somewhere else, I'd have never seen Nozzles this afternoon, and he might not have thought to ask me to join him.
1: Gruffy and Nozzles headed off together.
2: Dum-da-dum-dum-dum.
4: Dum-da-dum-dum-dum.
2: Hey!
4: Sorry, I just wanted to try it.
2: No need to apologize. Just putting an ending on it for you. Dum-da-dum-dum-dum. Hey!
4: I like it.
2: Dum-da-dum-dum-dum. Hey!
1: Once they got to the library...
5: Hey, Nozzles.
4: Yeah?
5: Come here. I found something interesting.
4: In the reference section? Not likely.
1: Nozzles walked over to Gruffy.
5: This old county book shows all the property lines for our caves, treehouses, and forts.
4: Ooh, what do you know? It's a map.
5: This is your cave.
4: That's fascinating, Gruffy.
5: Hang on, it gets better. Look at this. This is my house.
4: And that is better. I'm gonna head back to the mystery section now.
5: Wait! Don't you notice something odd here?
4: Well, there's a bear looking at maps. That's normal. What's odd is there's an elephant still looking, too.
5: No! My property's bigger than I thought!
4: Oh, yeah?
5: Apparently, it extends out to include a big chunk of the path!
4: Great. Put up a toll booth and make some extra money. I'll be in the mystery section if you need me.
2: It's a mystery to me why you come to the library.
1: Later that day, when Gruffy was back home sitting on his porch...
2: When Racket comes marching home again, hurrah! Hurrah! Hey, Racket! On your way home from work?
6: Yep.
1: He couldn't help thinking...
2: That part Racket just walked down right there? That's mine! We're talking heavily traveled prime path real estate! Belonging to yours truly! Dum-dee-dum-dum-dum!
1: He smiled and got out his tools.
2: I've been working on my toll booth all the livelong day. I can't wait till my friends come by just to make them pay and pay. Hey! A toll booth! Also mine, beautifully situated on my property. Dum-dee-dum-dum-dum is what I'm saying. That Nozzles is a genius.
1: Gruffy sat down on the stool behind the cash register in his new toll booth and started reading a book. It wasn't long before Sully the aardvark walked by.
3: Hi, Gruffy. Neat fort.
2: Thanks. What's up?
3: I'm just passing through.
2: Well, that's 35 cents.
3: 35 cents? For what?
1: Gruffy explained about the map he and Nozzles had seen in the library.
2: So I put up this toll booth. I just love the idea that it'll be both profitable and fun. And profitable. That's fun.
3: I guess it's kind of fun. We never had a toll booth in the jungle before. Okay, here's your 35 cents, Mr. Toll Booth Bear. Don't spend it all in one place.
2: Thanks, Sully. See you next time.
3: Wow. Next time? I use this path a lot. That's gonna get expensive.
2: Hey, I gotta deal with wear and tear.
3: On a dirt path?
2: On my toll booth. Although I hadn't thought about the path. Let's see, if you wear away the dirt, you expose the dirt below. Yeah, it's pretty much just the booth.
3: All right. See you tomorrow.
2: I'll be here. Bring some change.
1: After a few days, the other animals noticed how those tolls were adding up.
6: A skunk can barely afford to live in the jungle anymore. Or leave, for that matter.
2: On the other hand, a bear's thinking about putting in a hot tub.
4: Hey, Gruffy.
2: Hey, Nozzles. Hey, this is only 30 cents. The toll's 35.
4: Sorry, I must have miscounted. Uh-oh, that's all the money I brought with me. Oh, don't tell me I have to go all the way back home.
1: Gruffy scratched his head.
2: Nah, just bring the rest next time you come by.
4: Are you sure?
2: Absolutely. Don't give it another thought. Well, until you come back. Might even want to write yourself a note. But for now, pass freely. Well, 30 centsly.
4: Thanks, Gruffy. You're a merciful bear.
2: You know me. Always happy to help my animal pals. Or, you know, animals I've never met. Whatever I can do.
1: Then there was someone else who needed help.
2: Hey, Hermie.
7: Hi, Gruffy. Nice toll booth.
2: Thank you.
7: Say, listen, about the actual toll, I don't have any money. Yeah, I'm just a bug, you know. Outside of the flea circus, it's not easy for us to find work now that plagues and pestilences are out of vogue. There's volunteer work here and there, but, you know, it's volunteer, so my name pretty much says it.
2: You're a victim of the times, buddy.
7: Yeah, I guess I have to go around the path through the deep jungle and take my chances.
5: A lot of creatures out there eat bugs, Hermie. Not to mention plants that eat bugs.
7: Not that I needed it, but thanks for the reminder.
5: I'm just saying, 35 cents is a pretty good deal. Come to think of it, I'm not sure you could even carry 35 cents if you had it.
7: Again, thanks for the reminder. Say, maybe you'd let me buy this once if I promised to try to fly the whole way and not touch the actual path?
5: That's a long way for a green lacewing like yourself to fly without stopping.
7: What are you, Encyclopedia Britannica? Alrighty, deep jungle, here I come.
5: Tell you what, Hermie, it's on me. Walk the whole way if you like.
7: Really?
5: In fact, walk halfway, turn around and come back a little, turn back, stop, and dance around a little bit. Enjoy yourself. Me path, y su path.
7: Su path?
5: All I'm saying is go ahead, help yourself. Buenos dias.
7: Buenos what?
5: Dias.
7: You're a merciful bear, Gruffy. I just don't always understand what you're saying.
5: Senor Gruffy is always happy to help his animal and bug friends. Olé!
7: Olé!
1: Even though Senor Gruffy was merciful anytime someone needed it, most of the animals could afford the toll and kept paying whenever they passed.
6: It's not like I have an alternate route to work.
4: Or the library.
3: Part of the really good anthills in town.
1: Then they got an idea.
6: We need an alternate route to work.
4: And the library.
3: And to the really good anthills in town.
4: That settles it. We'll build a new path that doesn't cross Gruffy's property.
1: The animals went right to work. After a while, Gruffy Bear came by.
5: Hey guys, what's going on? Whoa, there's a cut that was only measured once.
3: Actually, this goes there.
5: Wow, that's perfect. Looks like you're making a beauty of a path.
6: Thanks, Gruffy.
5: Why are you doing all this?
6: Well, nothing against your fine toll road.
7: It's your property, fair and square.
4: But this one isn't on your property, so we won't have to pay tolls anymore.
7: Fair and square.
3: It's usable now, but the landscaping doesn't go until tomorrow.
5: Landscaping? My path doesn't have any landscaping.
3: Yeah.
4: We figured we might as well, what with all the money we'll be saving on tolls.
5: I don't suppose you'd let me use this new path once in a while. You know, for a change of scenery.
4: Don't be silly, Gruffy. Of course you can use it. We're making it for everyone.
5: I don't have to pay a toll?
3: No way. That's not what this path is about.
5: Sweet.
1: The next day, Gruffy sat in his toll booth. It was very quiet. In fact, the whole day passed and no one came by.
5: At least I got some quality alone time. Ah, what a lovely breeze we've had today.
1: The day after that, there wasn't even a breeze.
5: Wow, not even the wind wants to use my path. Oh well, I guess there's no point in sitting around out here. Might as well be up on my porch where it's more comfortable. Ugh, that stool's killing my back.
1: Gruffy got out his tools and took down his toll booth.
5: Well, it was fun while it lasted. If you're gonna sit around all day, the porch is the place to do it.
1: The next day, Gruffy sat out on his porch again.
5: Camptown Gruffy, sing a song, dum-dee, dum-dee. Camptown Gruffy, sing a song, dum-dee, dum-dum-dum. Dum-dee-dum-dum-dum. Yeah, that's better. Hey!
1: But it wasn't the same as before.
5: No one's coming by on his way to work that I can say hi to, or on the way to lunch, or inviting me to go to the library.
1: Gruffy decided to head over to the new path.
3: Well, hi, Gruffy. What are you doing here?
5: Just checking out the new path.
6: A real beauty, isn't she? Smell that? Gardenias.
5: Well, that is a nice gardenia. Are these mums?
3: And snapdragons and hibiscus, and these will be orchids.
4: Hi, Gruffy. Oh, I'm just coming back from the library. I'm sorry. I forgot to ask if you wanted to go.
5: That's understandable. Predictable, but understandable. I mean, it's not like you walked right past my front porch. Which you still could, by the way.
4: Tell you what, I'll make myself a note to call you next time.
7: Hey, Gruffy.
5: Hi, Hermie. Say, guys, is there any way I could talk you into, I don't know, maybe using the old path again?
4: Why on earth would we want to do that?
7: Have you taken a good look around here? These are snapdragons, my friend.
6: This path is sensational.
3: Not to mention free.
4: A great path in so many ways.
5: Actually, I took down the toll booth. My path is free now, too.
4: Oh, yeah? Well, that was nice of you.
3: I still think I prefer this new path. Thanks, though, Gruffy.
5: What if I offered to give you all your money back?
4: Why? You earned it.
6: I'd take mine back.
5: Great, Racket. And you'll come and use the old path again?
6: Well, no. Have you smelled the gardenias?
5: Yeah. Okay. I guess I just miss seeing you guys every day.
3: That's true. Well, we see each other.
4: But we do miss seeing you, Gruffy.
5: Great. So you'll come back?
4: Well, no.
3: Sorry.
5: Wow. I gotta say, it's kind of lonely on my porch now. Still not budging, eh?
7: Lonely on my porch? You thought that would be the clincher? These are gonna be orchids.
6: Sorry, Gruffy.
5: There's no way you could all have a little mercy on your old friend?
3: Mercy?
4: Mercy.
7: I don't know about you guys, but Gruffy has always been merciful to me.
4: Yeah, me too.
3: Yeah, what do you think, Racket?
6: Well, I paid my full fare every time. Oh, all right. I'm gonna miss this new path.
7: I know. Snapdragons.
4: On the other hand, it'll be great to see Gruffy every day again.
7: Hear, hear! Actually, there. what I was thinking. Olay!
5: Thanks, you guys.
4: Always happy to help our bear friend.
3: Provided he allows us to replant our flowers along his path.
6: And helps.
5: Well, of course. That's a great idea. Dum-da-dum-dum-dum. Hey!
0: Dum-da-dum-dum-dum. Hey!
3: Ooh, I like that.
4: It's a nice touch.
6: It's a bit much, really, don't you think?
1: From that day on...
5: Hi, Sully. On your way to lunch?
3: Yeah, little place on the corner just opened up.
1: Whenever Gruffy sat out on his porch...
3: It's basically a hole in the ground, but there's no waiting.
1: He was reminded of the value of showing mercy.
5: Sounds great. You know, if you're into that sort of thing. Hey, Nuzzles.
4: I'm heading over to the library. Wanna go?
5: I'd love to.
4: I should tell you now, I don't plan on reading any maps.
5: Well, suit yourself. Well, I don't know why you bother going, then. Elephants. Explain that to me. Dum dum dum dum.
4: Hey.
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3: I discovered it's possible to have peace in the midst of the storm. Thanks for that testimony, Jill. Friends, let's remember that each one of us can...
4: You make it sound so easy. Your bees are everywhere. Oh, you do not want to mess with me right now. Oh, no, Lord, help me!
5: This is the Brinkman Adventures, and we're so glad you've joined us for today's important episode. What just happened to Susan? And will she be okay? To learn the answers to these questions, we'll begin 2 days earlier on Wednesday, the 14th of August.
6: Don't wiggle your cup, Peter. Hold it carefully. Want more honey? Don't put your hand in the jar. You look like a bear.
7: Yummy.
6: I want some. Yummy. It's a bear tea party.
8: Peter, are you up here?
6: Uh-oh, we're in trouble.
8: Peter, Hope, what are you two doing? There's honey everywhere. Oh, Hope.
6: Peter was in there like a bear.
8: And what about you, young lady? You know better. Who was supposed to be watching you two?
6: Oh, it was Gracie's turn.
8: All right, Hope. Get in the bathroom and clean yourself up. Peter, come on. I'll help you.

0: just stung me. You didn't need to go and do that. You only get to sting once, you know. Then you die. Oh, sweetie.
1: Hi, Bernice.
0: Good morning, Susan.
1: Jack just called. The flight arrived a little early. They're almost here.
0: Oh, I can't wait to see my Patrick.
1: 4 more days, and you will be Mrs. Pennington.
0: I know. I've been counting them down for months. I never imagined this would happen, Susan, and at my age.
1: I'm so happy for both of you.
0: How's the sewing coming?
1: Well, the centerpieces are taking some time, but we'll get them done.
0: Thanks for doing that, honey. I sure appreciate all your help. Jack, too. We couldn't manage without you guys.
1: And here they are.
2: Bernice!
0: Oh, hello, Patrick.
3: Look at you two.
0: And how was your flight?
2: No, I don't want to fight.
0: I said, how was your flight?
2: Sat by the engine the whole way here. Now both ears are ringing. Can you hear me? You look great, Bernice.
0: You're looking pretty dapper yourself.
3: Hey, Susan, I told Mr. Pennington he could use the guest room instead of getting a hotel.
1: Oh, okay.
3: You fine with that, hon?
1: Well, sure. But, you know, the kids... I mean, our house takes a little getting used to.
2: Don't worry about me. I could sleep in your garage.
1: Jack, I have all the sewing stuff set up in the guest room.
3: Could you excuse us a second, Patrick? Sorry, hon. I should have talked to you first.
1: It's okay. I just want things done right. If someone's going to sleep in our house, I need to prepare the room.
3: I hear ya. Oh, forgive me?
1: Of course. He can stay. I can set up shop in the schoolroom.
3: Are you sure?
1: I want this to be special for them. Bernice is like my own grandmother. And you're right. Having him next door to Bernice will be convenient. I'm going to make it work.
3: Is Peter sleeping?
1: Yes, finally.
3: What a long night. Poor little guy. I hate summer colds.
1: I wonder who's up.
3: What time is it?
1: 4:00.
3: A shower at 4 in the morning?
1: No!
3: Please
1: don't wake him up!
4: Good morning, Mom.
1: Hi.
4: Your eyes.
1: What about them?
4: You just look tired, that's all.
1: I am. Ian, I told you yesterday to take care of this trash.
4: Oh, okay, sorry.
1: What are you two doing?
4: We're working on labels for our honey business. We came up with a name. You ready for it?
1: Yes.
4: Incredibee Honey.
1: Interesting.
4: Our mascot is going to be a bee dressed up in a yellow superhero suit. With a bee on his chest. Cool, huh?
1: Very creative, guys.
4: We're gonna set up a stand at the wedding to sell honey afterward. Like a lemonade stand.
1: I don't think Mr. Pennington would like that.
4: Oh, he suggested it.
2: Hey, guys!
3: Good morning, Mr. Pennington. How'd you sleep?
2: I slept great, Jack. Thanks. What's everybody doing over here?
4: We're here to help.
1: Your wedding is only 3 days away.
3: We're at your disposal. Whatever you need done.
2: Well, there are a couple of things. Do you know how to build stuff, Jack?
3: Of course. What are you thinking?
2: We'd like to build an arbor in the center of Bernice's backyard. Do you have a post hole digger?
3: We sure do.
2: Great. We're going to line the entire backyard with 1,000 orchids.
1: 1,000?
2: Yeah, we're also going to put a pond next to the arbor.
3: A pond?
2: Yes. I like swans and koi fish. Actually, Bernice wants the swans and I want the fish. So the pond kills 2 birds with 1 stone. Get it?
3: Yeah.
2: We also have a lot of stuff we need to pick up.
3: Well, you could use our van.
2: Unfortunately, I left my driving glasses at home. You wouldn't want me behind the wheel.
3: Michelle, you okay driving them?
5: I'd love to.
2: That would be great, Michelle.
1: Where's Miss Bernice?
2: She's inside trying on the dress.
1: Doesn't she have a dress?
2: She did, but I thought it would be special if she wore the same one my mother wore when she was married.
1: You have your mom's wedding dress?
2: Actually, it's my grandmother's dress. She wore it first when she was married to my grandfather. Then my mom wore it for her wedding.
3: Wow. You have your grandma's dress?
2: That's what I said, Jack. We found it in a special box up in the attic after she passed on.
3: Whoa.
4: Man, that must be old.
2: 106 years. I figured it out.
4: Whew. And it still looks okay?
2: That cedar chest is remarkable.
4: Wow.
2: Speaking of my angel, here she is in person.
5: Oh, I have an audience. Hi, everybody.
1: Hi.
6: Good morning.
7: Hi, Miss Bernice.
5: I love it, Patrick. It feels a little tight, though. Does it make me look bigger?
3: What he's trying to say is, the style.
1: Miss Denise, I'm sure I could.
5: Boy.
1: I bet I could alter it. Maybe if we let it out just a bit, it would be, well, you'd feel more comfortable.
5: You could do that, Susan?
1: Oh, I know a few tricks. My mom's an expert seamstress.
5: Oh, but Susan, I couldn't.
1: It's no trouble, really.
5: Well, thank you.
2: Kate, we were wondering if you would be willing to sing a song at the wedding.
7: I'd love to.
3: Is there anything else?
2: Well, that should cover it. Oh, actually, there's one more thing. Could you get me 10 pounds of potassium nitrate?
1: Okay, everyone. We have a formidable task ahead of us. Not only do we have a wedding in 3 days, we also have to keep up with all the daily chores. And we must do them well. Kate, you're on laundry and it's piling up downstairs, and we're out of towels.
7: I'm sorry, Mom. I'll get on it.
1: Okay. Kitri, this morning we ran out of toilet paper again in the downstairs bathroom.
4: Oh, Peter threw one of the rolls in the tub when Hope was taking a bath.
1: Well, who was on Peter duty then?
7: Me.
1: Watch him closely.
8: Mom, I'm making a special dress too. It's for Miss Bernice's bird. A dress for a bird? Kitri, can you help me find a pattern?
4: Sure, we can look online.
1: Michelle is busy all day. Who can take on the vacuuming? Kitri?
4: I was going to help Gracie first. Is that okay?
1: I guess I'll take care of it. Okay. Are we ready, guys?
8: Yep. Ready.
1: Okay, hands in the middle. One,
9: two, three, break!
2: You said you had swans when I talked to you on the phone today?
10: I thought you were asking about swan food. We have plenty of that.
5: We don't need swans, dear.
2: This wedding is a new beginning for both of us, Bernice.
10: Good point.
2: It's important that we start out correctly. Do you have any idea where we might find swans?
10: There's a swan farm in Platteville.
11: How far is Platteville from here?
10: About 2.5 hours, unless they're harvesting the fields.
5: Patrick, we can't ask Michelle to do that.
11: It's not a problem. I've always wanted to visit Platteville anyways.
5: Really?
2: You wouldn't happen to sell koi, would you?
10: Sure. These are koi right here.
2: They're tiny. You gotta know what I'm talking about. Koi fish. They're huge, fancy goldfish about this big.
10: These are baby koi. They'll get very long.
2: You don't carry adults?
11: Hey, Mom.
10: Nope.
11: They don't have swans here, so we're heading to Platteville.
10: We can special order.
11: Platteville, that's what I said. I'm not sure where it is.
10: It can range from hundreds
11: to thousands. No, I have no idea when we'll be back. But I probably won't make it for supper.
10: $2 each.
2: We'll take 20.
8: I heard them honking all night.
2: That's because they're trumpeter swans. They're supposed to make that sound.
8: Do you think they'll stop trumpeting?
2: If they don't, we'll have swan shish kebabs for the wedding. Boys, this stuff is extremely flammable. We need to be careful when boiling it. Ian, hand me that wooden spoon. Hold the canister steady.
8: Do you think this is safe?
2: Of course it's not safe, Ian. But I have lots of experience with this type of thing.
8: And what's it for?
2: It's all for love.
8: Mom, can you help me with this bird dress? It's looking a little funny.
1: Gracie, I'm having sewing troubles of my own.
8: What's wrong?
1: I'm not sure how to alter this dress. I don't want to cut into it unless I'm sure. Kate!
4: What?
1: Did you put that load in?
4: The dryer's broken.
1: Well, use the other one.
4: They both broke.
1: What? We have a wedding in 2 days and you're telling me both of my dryers are broken?
4: Yeah?
1: Go ahead and use the clothesline.
4: I didn't think of that. Sorry, Mom.
1: Kate, we're running out of time. Please go and hang the clothes out right now. They're going to take a while to dry.
4: Yes, Mom.
3: There you are, Susan. The garage door is stuck shut.
1: Oh, brother.
3: It's something to do with the tram, you know, on the electric door opener.
1: I was just going to ask you to fix the dryers. Both of them are down.
3: Okay. I think I can get my motorbike out the side door of the garage. I'm going to need to make a run to Milwaukee.
4: Those bees are crazy!
1: What?
4: I went into the backyard and they attacked me. They chased me all the way in here, about 20 of them.
3: Ian?
6: Yeah, Dad?
3: Your bees just chased Kate inside.
6: That third hive's gotten pretty nasty.
3: What changed?
6: Well, I was just reading about it. They call it a hot hive. Usually it's caused by the queen. When she's absent or has a bad disposition, the hive can get aggressive. I think I need to re-queen that hive.
3: When Mama ain't happy, ain't nobody happy.
1: Jack.
3: It's just a saying. Ian, why don't you ride your bike to the bee farm and see if you can get a new queen?
4: Okay.
3: Susan, I'm heading off to get the garage door part. Then I'll tackle the dryers.
1: All right. Drive carefully, boys. These dishes still aren't done. Who's on lunch dishes?
8: Ian.
1: Ugh. Gracie, do you want to switch with him? He can do your supper dishes.
8: I was just getting some more thread. Kidgey's helping me with that bow dress.
1: All right. Go on, I'll take care of it.
8: Are you sure?
1: Yes, go. At least there'll be one dress finished by Sunday.
2: Bernice Benedetti, it's been years. You drove all the way to Chicago to visit family?
5: Actually, this young lady drove us.
2: You finally got yourself a driver. Good for you, Bernice.
5: Well, actually...
2: And who's this handsome fellow?
12: My name is Patrick Pennington.
5: We're getting married.
2: Wow. Frediano, may he rest in peace, will be very happy knowing that you're getting remarried.
5: I was wondering if you could make our cake.
2: A wedding cake?
5: You're in the cake business, right? Benedetti Cakes?
2: Oh, yeah. Cake business, right. Of course, sorry.
5: We'll pay for it. I just thought it'd be special coming from the family.
2: We'd love to, and it's on us. Hey, Marco.
13: Yeah?
2: Get in here.
13: What do you want?
2: This is my sister-in-law, Bernice.
14: Hello, Mom.
2: You know,
15: Michelle,
2: Frediano's wife.
15: Is everything all right?
2: Rest in peace.
14: Yeah.
2: She's
14: But I'm in
2: married.
14: Chicago.
2: Show him the cake.
15: Chicago?
14: Yeah.
13: So, we got like four or five cakes.
14: Well, Miss Bernice wanted to order a cake from her in-laws.
13: That's all.
14: They
13: nice.
14: Run a business
13: a
14: down here.
13: Then you got the ones where we take the two plastic figures and we shove them right down on top.
14: Not until after
13: That's
14: 7.
13: That's kind of a fun one because it's like a little surprise
14: to
13: cut in.
15: I was counting on you to pick up the ham from the meat market in Campbellport. They close at 5:30. I don't have a car. I've got to leave now or we won't have ham. Michelle, would you mind asking Miss Bernice if I can borrow her car?
1: I have no idea how I'm going to get that dress done by Sunday.
15: Sure. I'll call you back in a minute.
1: Peter?
8: Hey, Mom.
1: What do you have all over you?
8: Paint.
1: Paint? What were you painting?
8: Joey and Mommy.
1: Oh, no, Peter! Why did you do this? All over the computer, too? Kitri? Ian? Help! Kate? Grace? Anyone? Oh, that is it.
16: Attention, family. Everyone assemble in the kitchen immediately.
14: A bullhorn? Mom, what are you doing?
16: Family, whose job was it to watch Peter this past hour?
6: Not me.
8: It was Gracie's turn.
16: Is this true, Gracie?
8: I think so.
16: And what were you doing?
8: Playing. I'm sorry. I should have been watching him.
16: Gracie, Gracie, because you neglected your duty, everyone has a very big cleanup job. You will all work together as a team until the job is completed. You will all watch Peter very closely as you work. Am I making myself clear?
17: Yeah.
18: Okay. Uh-huh.
17: I'm sorry, Mom.
16: The meat market closes in 1 hour. I'm going for the ham. You will start working now. Dismissed.
19: Here on the Randy Highway Show, we love getting letters from you, our listeners. This comes from Jill in Iowa. She says, I was feeling really busy in life and things were out of control. But recently I attended a retreat and spent several days with my friends and with God. I discovered it's possible to have peace in the midst of the storm. Thanks for that testimony, Jill. Friends, let's remember that each one of us can...
1: Oh, you make it sound so easy. Your bees are everywhere. Oh, you do not want to mess with me right now. No, Lord, help me!
20: Ma'am, are you all right?
1: I'm fine, officer.
20: You should be more careful.
1: I know.
20: Were you texting while you were driving?
1: No. No, you see, my son's bees were angry and one got in the car and I was hitting it because the bees, the hive went bad and... Oh, it's not good.
20: Uh-huh. Well, you don't need a tow truck.
1: That's a bit of good news.
20: However, I'm going to need to issue you a repair and report for the...
1: I'm talking.
20: A repair and report for the headlight you smashed.
1: But there's... On your neck, there's...
20: Oh.

0: on, Jack. Pick up. Where are you? I need you.
1: Hello?
0: Mom?
1: Oh, Susan, is that you?
0: Mom! Oh, Mom!
1: Honey, what's wrong?
0: I just had an accident.
1: Are you hurt?
0: No.
1: Where are you now?
0: I'm in the country somewhere.
1: Are you okay?
0: No, I'm not.
1: Oh, honey.
0: Our neighbor, she's getting married, and I'm trying to alter this 100-year-old dress, and I just crashed her car.
1: Oh, no.
0: It's too much. I just can't do it all.
1: Oh, you're right. You can't do it all. And you're not supposed to. Honey, listen. It's going to be fine. I'll pray for you, okay?
0: Thanks, Mom. I appreciate that. Come unto me, all ye that labor and are heavy laden, and I will give you rest. Take my yoke upon you and learn of me, for I am meek and lowly in heart, and ye shall find rest unto your souls. For my yoke is easy and my burden is light. Thank you, Jesus.
2: This is my wife and your mother. She's very important to all of us. Guys, she's been giving all she has to serve others, but she can't continue making up for your missed work.
3: Mom, I'm sorry for not staying on top of the laundry. I'm going to do better.
4: Me too. You're not going to have to remind me to do the dishes.
5: And I'm really sorry for not watching Peter.
4: Anything you want, Mom? Just tell me.
3: Will you forgive us, Mom?
0: Of course I'll forgive you, kids. I'm sorry, too. I haven't held you accountable for your tasks. I don't like disciplining you guys. I'd rather just do the job myself. But I realized that's bad parenting. Will you guys forgive me?
3: For not disciplining us?
0: Well, yes, I suppose.
3: Yeah, Mom. We love you.
2: Someone else loves you an awful lot, too, Susan.
0: Mom?
6: Hi, sweetie.
0: No way!
6: Well, that dress sounded like a fun challenge, so I caught the last flight to Milwaukee.
0: It is so good to see you.
7: Well, if they don't stop, they won't be able to attend the ceremony.
8: Maybe there's something we could give them.
7: You mean drug them?
8: Well, I know this kid back home. One time he gave a chicken some stuff that...
7: No. We'll just put them in the cage and take them to my cousin's house across town.
8: I want this to be perfect, Bernice. It's the foundation of our new beginning.
7: Oh, sweet Patrick. It's just a ceremony. I'm glad you're making this very special. But the foundation of our marriage is our faith in Jesus.
8: You're right, Bernice. But I want you to know how much I love you.
7: I already know that. I love you, Patrick.
0: And here we have the lovely couple at their swan pond.
7: Are you filming?
0: I'm making a behind-the-scenes documentary for you.
7: How special.
0: Oh, my. That doesn't look good.
8: What?
0: I think that swan just ate one of your fish.
8: Hey! Spit that out! That thing cost me $2!
0: And over here, we have Charlie and Isaac digging holes around the arbor. Are you boys planting more orchids?
5: No.
0: What are you planting?
5: It's a secret and a surprise for Miss Bernice.
0: Fun! And over there, we have Jack mowing with Hope on his lap. This place is looking ship-shape. How's it coming, Mom?
6: Oh, I'm just about done. This is going to be gorgeous, Susan.
0: Have you ever sewn a 100-year-old dress?
6: No, can't say that I have.
0: And over there, Ian is working on his killer beehive. I think I'll keep my distance. Ian, how's it going?
9: The hive accepted the new queen. They've totally settled down.
0: I think we're gonna make it.
8: Remember, boys, arm the controllers when Bernice starts giving her vow.
4: When do we push the buttons? At the kiss?
8: No, 3 seconds before the kiss. They'll take that long to light.
10: The ceremony starts in an hour. Have you heard anything yet?
0: No, nobody's called.
10: I knew it was a bad idea to get that cake from Chicago.
0: Hun, we did our best. Let's just enjoy this moment with them.
10: Okay.
8: Until death do us part.
11: Okay, Bernice. You may now say your vow.
7: Patrick, my card.
8: Oh, I thought I put it in this pocket. It's
11: perfect,
8: not in this one either.
11: Look at them.
8: I found it. I got it.
0: It's stunning.
7: Patrick, you are the love of my life. You are an unexpected blessing.
4: Isaac, it's time. Push it, okay?
12: I look forward to growing old with you, Patrick. I look forward to long walks, to quiet evenings listening to the birds together, and sipping hot tea as the sun.
13: 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Find a quiet spot and spend a little time with the Lord.
14: Recalculating. Go the opposite
15: I know
14: direction.
15: I need to make a U-turn.
16: Hey.
14: Recalculating.
16: It says we're an hour and
14: make
16: a half away.
14: At the next
15: Marco,
14: intersection.
15: Turn that thing off before I...
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2: This is Kevin Santiago, pastor at Peace Mennonite Community Church in Aurora, with today's good news on AM 910 KPOF. John 14:27, the words of Jesus. 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

0: complexities abound in the Iran war. I'll explain how the gospel intersects in just a moment. Then later, puppets are a valuable asset for church planners in Southeast Asia. We'll tell you what's happening and how you can be praying in just a moment. In our first story, renewed strikes between the United States and Iran this month have increasingly complex domino effects. For one, the Iran-backed Houthis in Yemen now threaten to blockade Saudi Arabia in the Red Sea shipping route. And of course, global oil prices are affected. Brent crude oil rose above the $100 per barrel mark yet again on Thursday, its highest level since May. But Lana Silk with Transformer Iran says,
1: it's very tempting to try to put things in neat boxes and take camp and say, right, this is it now, and there's no other way to look at the situation.
0: Instead, we need to take time to understand the subtleties involved. Although the war is unpopular with some in the U.S., Silk says it would be bad for Iran and for the world if the U.S. backs down now against the Iranian regime.
1: All we would be doing would be giving them the opportunity to strengthen themselves, lash out at their own people, and then later on lash out at the West. So we do welcome intervention, but God give them wisdom in how they do it. This is not an easy path for anyone.
0: If you're not already doing so, please pray for wisdom for Western leaders. Pray too for the Iranian people. Silk says Transform Iran's highest priorities are about their welfare, both spiritually and physically. The ministry sees God at work, revealing himself to individual hearts in Iran. Elsewhere, Fulani militias are far and away the biggest Christian killers in Nigeria, says a study from the Observatory for Religious Freedom in Africa. Greg Kelly with Unknown Nation says,
2: the Fulani would want to eradicate Christianity.
0: The study shows that Fulani militias account for 44% of terror killings in Nigeria. That's more than Boko Haram and the Islamic State West Africa province combined.
2: More people are killed for their faith in Jesus in northern Nigeria than the rest of the world combined. It has got to be a priority for the body of Christ to realize what's going on there.
0: The Fulani are some of the hardest people to reach with the gospel, but a few become champions for Jesus.
2: And when you meet a Fulani who has come to know Christ, they will be passionate about pursuing their people because they love them in a different way than any of us could possibly love them.
0: Greg Kelly says there's over 530 other people groups in Nigeria. Unknown Nations equips leaders with solar-powered audio Bibles to spread the gospel to all people.
2: One people group in particular is called the Koma, who a number of years ago were considered unreached. Today, not only do they have a strong Christian presence, they are sending missionaries.
0: Pray for an end to the violence against Christians and pray for the success of cross-cultural missions in Nigeria. And finally,
3: Indonesia is not defined only by persecution.
0: This is the message one of FMI's partners in the region wants people to hear, says Patrick Anthony.
3: There are many faithful churches, vibrant ministries, and believers who continue to proclaim the gospel with hope.
0: Indonesia is spread across thousands of islands. Some areas face persecution, while others experience peaceful coexistence between religious groups. Believers find ways to minister in both settings. One outreach method is a traditional puppet show called Wayang Kulit.
3: There's a history of using puppet shows to tell long-standing cultural stories that many Indonesians are familiar with.
0: This helps communicate the good news in people's heart language.
3: So it's something in the culture that partners will use then to share the gospel on different puppet shows at times.
0: Boldly sharing the gospel sometimes results in believers being shunned socially or attacked physically, especially in predominantly Muslim communities. Yet love for their people compels believers to remain.
3: Indonesian believers, they continue to serve their communities despite the difficulties.
0: Pray for creative ways for Indonesian believers to share the gospel and for their faithfulness. Pray that more resources will reach leaders who are eager to grow in their faith and reach their neighbors. 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I'm Ruth Kramer.
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0: Life doesn't always make sense. 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I'm Pastor Chris Martin from Fathom Church in Littleton, and I want to invite you to walk through a brand new 5-day study called When Life Doesn't Make Sense. 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

may be going through a situation tonight that seems hopeless, and you think that God has forgotten you, but He hasn't. 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
1: With SRN News, I'm Bob Agnew in Washington. Former state lawmaker and logger Troy Jackson has secured the Democratic nomination for U.S. Senate in the state of Maine. He'll be facing longtime GOP incumbent Senator Susan Collins in November in a race that could help decide which party gains control of the Senate. Jackson replaces Graham Plattner, who won the Democrat primary in June but withdrew amid allegations of sexual misconduct. A fourth firefighter has died of the injuries he sustained on the fire lines in western Colorado.
2: The Federal Interior Department says Nathan Matthews, who was battling a wildfire near the Colorado-Utah border last month when he and three other colleagues were caught in the blaze, died from his injuries Friday. The 43-year-old was from Lincoln, Nebraska. Officials say the June 27th situation, known as a burnover, turned deadly when the wildfire spread quickly, closing off all escape routes. Firefighters Emily Barker, Nick Hutcherson, and Sydney Watson died at the scene. I'm Julie Walker.
1: Public policy expert Matthew Continetti says Iran seems to be happy with the current status quo in its war with the U.S.
3: I think the Iranians are comfortable with the low-intensity conflict where they fire one volley of missiles at us, kill a few of our soldiers terribly, and then we respond by firing back, but in a limited capacity.
1: Continetti made his comments to the same.
4: President Trump's following a simple logic. The military requires a generational investment to deliver on peace through strength.
1: And that is War Secretary Pete Hegseth, who made an appearance on Capitol Hill this week. He said the war so far has cost $37.5 billion. He also provided a new estimate, a $95 billion package supplemental that he says they need.

0: Some are suggesting the pandemic lockdowns improved conditions for what they called sexual experimentation as social life moved online and regular dating was interrupted at the time because of the pandemic. Data show the pandemic era shift happening around 2020. This is SRN News. The U.S. government has enacted new tariffs ranging from 10 to 12.5% on 60 trading partners, effective yesterday. President Trump told reporters he thinks a new wave of tariffs will hold up in court this time.
1: We put the tariffs on, they're very standard tariffs. And the other way was easier. I thought the decision by the Supreme Court was not a good one. But we have many forms of tariffs, and all we did is go to B. You know, follow the line B. Now, B is something that's been used many, many times for years and very standard.
0: The administration cited failures by some of the trading partners to curb imports made by using forced or slave labor. President Trump says the U.S. will be opening a formal investigation into the European Union's trade practices. He claims the bloc has unfairly levied billions of dollars of fines against U.S. high-tech companies. This is SRN News.
2: 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John 14:27, the words of Jesus, "Peace I leave with you, my peace I give to you. 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
4: Welcome to Focus on the Family's weekend broadcast. We hope the following program will challenge you and encourage you in your faith journey. What comes to mind when you think of home? Today on Focus on the Family with Jim Daly, we're talking about practical ways that you can bring more peace and joy and connection into your home. I'm John Fuller, and thanks for joining us.
5: I like that idea of peace and connection. Gene and I, we have visitors to the house now and again, but it's nice to live in a home of shalom,
6: yes,
5: God's peace, and you feel it, and that's something to aim at. And today's guest is going to help us to better understand that. It's good to think that through before the chaos happens.
6: Yes.
5: That way we won't react in a way that would be unpleasing or displeasing to the Lord. So stick with us. This is going to be a great discussion on bringing that kind of peace to your home and allowing your kids to experience it as well.
4: Mm-hmm. Yeah, and Jessica Smart is an author and mom of three. She's written a really remarkable book for parents. It's called Come On Home, A Grace-Filled Guide to Raising a Family Who Loves and Likes Each Other.
5: Okay, that's it right there.
4: It's a great
5: likes
4: title.
5: Each other.
4: Yeah, and you can learn more about Jessica and this book at our website.
5: Okay, really? A family that loves and likes each other? Jessica, is that possible?
7: I mean, that's the goal, right? That's what we're going to.
5: That is the goal.
7: Yeah.
5: It's a good goal.
7: Yes. I feel like I was the recipient of this. My grandmother did an amazing job of just raising. I'm closer to my cousins than probably some people are to their siblings. And then my immediate family, we live on a family compound. Farm compound, you can call it what you want.
5: We like the word farm.
7: Yes.
5: Compound sounds a little restrictive.
7: It's a little weird. You're right. Yes. But my parents live there, and my two sisters, we've got 10 grandkids running around, lots of cats and dogs and horses, and it really is a very special and unusual thing. A lot of people are like, you guys like each other that much that you're there all the time? And it's not that there's not conflict. There certainly is. But there is this deep sense of we like being together. And as you were saying, Jim, that it's a safe place. The world right now is so crazy. And just the culture that we're raising kids in, it's just such a gift for them to have that soft place to land.
5: Mm. You know, not everyone can do that. I get it. You know, there's people that live in cities and, you know, suburbs. And sounds like a really unique environment. You know, your grandmother, I want to dig in a little bit more because your grandmother's story is certainly an interesting one. But she lived in a double-wide trailer, right?
7: Exactly. In earthly terms, she had nothing. She died and had very little money. She was a bookkeeper for their family horse farm. but she died with a legacy.
5: Yeah.
7: And

0: so many of us, her grandkids and then great grandkids, know Jesus because of her and what she did. And we knew that she loved us. It was family was the most important thing to her. So I have that role model, and my mom was that too. And yeah, it is just such a gift we can give our kids.
1: So the kids grew up, your mom and siblings, right? From that household. But your grandma said something to you and to the other grandkids all the time, which was the title of the book, Come On Home, right? How did she stress that to you guys?
0: Yeah, my mom, actually.
1: Was that your mom?
0: Yes, my mom. And that was just a phrase that she would often throw out. You know, if life was hard or you had a lot you were dealing with, just come on home and we'll figure it out. Come on home. And that has just been kind of the theme of our childhood, is that home is that safe place, that you're accepted, you're loved. The world out there might be throwing nonsense at you, but come on home and we'll figure it out. And so that's what I'm seeking to model to my own kids,
1: too. Yeah, what a great legacy again. Yeah. I mean, what a beautiful attitude. Come on home, we'll figure out what we can do together. I love that. Mm-hmm. I'm going to start using that with my boys, because they're in that place right now in their 20s where we need those conversations from time to time. Oh, come on home and we'll talk about it, right? Mm-hmm. I like that. Speaking of that, when your kids were a little smaller, things were maybe chaotic, more chaotic then. That tends to be the case with smaller kids. Moms tend to feel that burnout. But you hit a point, you're doing vacation Bible school, you're doing all these things. Maybe in many ways, like so many moms, you're trying to find that worth in being the best mom you could be, the best wife you could be, and you're really busy doing all these activities. But what happened in that case for you when you hit the wall?
0: Well, I think moms today feel this pressure to do so many things in so many different arenas. Yeah. You know, we have to work out and our houses have to be great and we have to be volunteering and doing all the stuff, and we can't. And when I look at my mom and my grandmother, what they did was home, and they were able to do that well. And certainly there's nothing wrong with having hobbies or interests or working out. But I, at that point that you were referencing, was just so many things on my plate while I'm raising little kids, while I'm, you know, nursing a baby. My son had severe life-threatening allergies and I'm trying to feed him and keep him alive and taking all these volunteer roles. And so it was just a complete state of burnout. And I think my point and what I've slowly learned is, you know, there's that analogy of putting in the big rocks first. You can fit everything in if you put the big rocks in first. And I literally have a piece of paper in my office that says, here are the big rocks. Love the Lord. Be a good daughter. Raise your kids. Be a good wife. Spend time with God. Keep my body healthy. Those are the big rocks. And then the smaller rocks are all of those other bonuses that I can fit in if I have the margin and the bandwidth. And so my clarion call, I hope, to moms is, that all these things we're putting on ourselves, especially the young moms. When you are a young mom, sometimes it is all you can do to just raise babies. And it feels like such a long period of time, but it is not. You know, we have the rest of our lives to do those big dreams and do the traveling and whatever. It's just such a short period of time that we have little ones in the home.
1: So what was that, I guess, revelation that caught your attention? Because I would think every mom listening that's taxed to the max is going, yeah, but what do I do to wind it down a little bit?
0: For sure.
1: That's the secret. So what page number is that on in your book?
0: Right, no, exactly.
1: But what is that? What is that thing? So moms are listening and going, yeah, I'm right there now. What do they do?
0: I stumbled on the book Essentialism, which is not a Christian book per se, but his main point is strip your life down to what only you can do. There's a limit to what you can do, which seems like it should be obvious, but it's not to us. So he made a list of all the things you were doing, and then what can only you do on that list? What is essential to your list?
1: Yeah.
0: So
1: I think even that definition could be hard. I mean, because I can do a lot. Mm-hmm. But that's not the point. It's not how much can you do. It's what is healthy to do.
0: Yes.
1: And then what can you do at that time to concentrate on those things that continue to make you healthy.
0: But as I said again, and you guys can probably testify to this, that period when you have kids in the home is really actually pretty short. It feels so long. Yeah. What do they say? It's the longest days and the shortest years of your life.
1: Right.
0: It feels that way, but it's over in a blink. And I'm now at that midway point. I have two teenage sons and then an 11-year-old daughter, and I can see it.
1: Yeah.
0: The window is closing.
1: It's coming.
0: Yes. So I feel this now. I understand what I didn't in those early years, which was I will have time to do the rest of those things.
1: Yeah.
0: Right now, my purpose is with my children. And you spoke about my grandmother and strong families. That's the theme of this book, is building strong families. I basically just did a ton of research. I interviewed people. I did book research. What are the common themes of those awesome families? Like, we all know those families that are just, you know, amazing. And I kind of boiled it down. We can unpack it as we go on. But one of the points is, and this was just my research, that strong families have one person, at least one person, that has made the family their highest priority. And I saw that to be true in my own family as well. A lot of people said to my mom, like, you should get out more. You should have hobbies. You should have friends. And I kind of look back now. She's got this wonderful life with her grandkids and her daughters on the same lane, I think, which, again, to your point, is not everyone. But I think it worked out for her in the end.
1: Yeah.
0: You know, maybe she should have had other stuff. But this was a theme I saw, that one person saying, the family is important. This is going to be my thing that I'm going to do. And that was my mother.
1: Yeah.
0: My dad was...
1: But you're making choices in that. And I think,
0: exactly.
1: You know, the one thing that all of us get trapped in is we, you know, get a certain identity, a certain comfort from the things we accomplish, the things we do.
0: Yes.
1: It gives us a sense that we're a good person, that we're doing the right things. And I think for a lot of women, that's very important, especially... You know, if they're working at home, let's call it that. It is a big job, mm-hmm. but they're at home and husband's going off and doing, you know, his work, and he comes home at whatever time in the evening. And, you know, you can feel like I'm not as significant as people around me.
0: Yes. And I can't speak to what the Lord's calling is for everyone. That's what's so cool, is he's uniquely gifted us and put us in homes and passions and all of those things. But I do think, I was talking to a friend, literally what you're saying, Jim, she kind of is like, I'm not doing enough. I have four kids, but I'm not involved in it. I'm not doing anything of importance. And I kind of pitched to her, like, aren't so many ministries out there and organizations simply filling in gaps of where the family didn't do what I believe God created it to do? Not all ministries, but so many are stepping in where family didn't do what God created it to do. And so when we do family well, and of course there's no formula, it's not a vending machine, but when we invest in our kids, we build healthy people that can go out into the world and give and serve. And they're not crippled by trauma. I mean, I'm sure my kids will have some counseling, but maybe just not as much as they might have otherwise. So to do that right is a huge, significant purpose.
1: Yeah.
0: To equip children to go out in the world healthy. I'm able to do so much because someone took the time to give me a healthy childhood.
1: Well, that's all buttressed by the research. I mean, there's a new report I read this morning of some research that came out that said a child will do far better in every category if they're coming from biological mom and dad loving home. I mean, they are doing so much better, finishing school, they're not doing drugs, that kind of thing. They're not doing at-risk behavior at the same rate as their peers who have more home struggles. That's a good goal. Mm-hmm. And I so appreciate the emphasis that you're putting on this.
2: Yeah, that's why Focus on the Family is here, is to help families thrive in Christ and stay as strong as possible. And we're talking today on Focus on the Family with Jim Daly, with Jessica Smart, and we're covering just some of the wonderful content in her book, Come On Home, A Grace-Filled Guide to Raising a Family Who Loves and Likes Each Other. 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
1: Jessica, you dedicate a whole chapter in your book to time, and I totally agree with that. I mean, that's kind of one of those big rocks you were talking about, right? But speak to that idea of dedicating time, recognizing that time. You've kind of touched on it, but I want to go a little deeper with the fragility of that. You look up and it's over.
0: It is overwhelming. And I don't want to cast a bunch of guilt on parents as like, here's one more thing you need to do.
1: Oh, I do. No, I'm kidding. I'm kidding.
0: Yes, exactly. But all good relationships take time. And some of that time is just boredom time. You know, I think about before iPhones were invented and we went on car trips and you were just together. Like, what did we even do? We just sat and talked and played dumb games. And that's where true friendship is forged, in those moments. So a family needs time to develop itself, to develop relationships. And I think one of the big enemies of that, to be perfectly frank, is sports. The other, of course, is technology and phones. But
1: that sports analogy was a good one. You had your two boys going separate directions, right?
0: Exactly. And I look back, it's fine. I mean, you know, sports in general are great for kids. There's tons of research about that. And we do have our teen boys playing sports, I think, especially our kids homeschool. And so as they get into the teen years, having that outlet is important, but it's starting earlier and earlier where parents are, you know, opting in, spending so much money and every weekend away playing these tournaments that I think surely there are kids good enough in your own town to be playing. You don't need to be driving 4 hours away, but this is the culture, and not only within the, you know, outside culture, but in the church, it's very common. And I think it's quite detrimental to families. And
1: so how do you process that? I mean, this is a good example. Thankfully, our boys didn't do that, so we didn't have that struggle. But for those families like yours, where you have two boys in soccer or whatever it might be, but they're going literally different directions, is what you described. And your husband took one of your boys and you took the other boy and you'd go off on, you know, these excursions in different directions. How does a family say, okay, we want to pull this in a bit? The kids may be disappointed. They also may be elated.
0: They were. That's the crazy thing.
1: Yeah. Yeah. So how do you manage that practically?
0: Well, there's no, you know, one size fits all, and God is so good and gives wisdom to us when we ask. He promises that, and we've never seen him not show up and give us a direction.
1: Yeah.
0: But I talk in the book about different questions to kind of process this. So the interest question is like, does your kid actually really want to do this thing? Because like you said, we realized our kids got cut at one point and one kid broke a bone. They were not even that devastated.
1: Yeah.
0: We thought this is going to be, they're going to be so upset. They were like, oh well, season's over. So really thinking through like, is my kid into this or is it just me thinking they should quote unquote do this? And I think we have to ask ourselves as parents a tough question and say, am I getting something out of this? Is it fun for me to see my kid be successful? Because that's maybe never a guiding principle to make a decision on, is what it's giving me as a parent.
1: That's probably your first check.
0: Exactly.
1: Should be. Your first flag should be.
0: But it's fun to see your kids successful and everybody tell you, you know, oh, they're so great, even if it's not, they're nine and, you know, whatever. But two other questions real quick to ask yourselves is the mealtime question. You know, is this activity allowing us to live out our values for family meals, whatever those are? Or is it interfering with that? Because meals have been shown over and over to be so important. And then the second question is the whole family. I've seen also that some of the younger siblings or older get kind of dragged along as they're watching a different successful sibling go on their little adventures. And that's, again, not helpful for the family. So looking and saying, yeah, it may be great for this kid. And we've made several decisions where it was like, this particular kid may have really thrived, but there's more here to the story, bud. But isn't that an important life lesson, right? If we're raising kids that think the whole family is about them, they're not going to make terrific husbands or wives later on, right?
1: That's a good
0: part
1: point.
0: Of it is learning the whole family works together cohesively. Mm. Yeah. So those are just some questions to talk through about sports or whatever the activity is. It doesn't need to be sports.
2: Yeah. Now, Jessica, earlier you mentioned in the book that your son is somewhat of a unicorn in that he doesn't have a phone or didn't have a phone at age 15. And that's great for you, but somebody's thinking, well, my kids have phones. So how do we manage this? How do I take care of this?
0: Yeah, I would say two things. Number one, I have a fancy parenting philosophical phrase called back the bus up. And that means it is never too late. So they may have phones, but they don't need to keep having them. And I think parents just need to be encouraged that if there's something off in the family, you can come to your child, you are the parent, and you can say, I made a mistake here. I realized that I did something and we are going to right the situation. And that is so hard. But if there's a parent listening right now that has allowed something, particularly a technology, into the home that they don't feel good about, they, through the Holy Spirit's strength, they can back that bus up and make changes in the family. So that's number one. Number two is, if you're on the fence about bringing a technology into the home, please wait as long as you can. There is so much data to wait as long as you possibly can. And to your point, when I wrote this, my son was 15. He's now 16, almost 17, and he's driving. And we did get him a phone. And I drove home from the Verizon store thinking, his childhood is over. This is so sad. I'm giving him this stinking phone, and you know, things are going to be all. But you know what was really cool? It really wasn't. He had been, up to that point, we had built his character in such a way that the phone really just revealed what was already there. And we'd spent a lot of time emphasizing things that we felt were important: boredom, relationships, real life, discipline, faith. And by the way, the phone is super stripped down. It's like basically a calculator that can call people and get directions. No social media and all that. But it didn't really change him, because we had spent 16 years forming that character.
1: That's good.
0: That was encouraging to me. But again, that proves, I think, wait as long as you possibly can. And I think parents are asking the wrong questions. They're saying, when can I give the phone? That's wrong. Instead, think, what traits does this child need? And I need to get those first. And I'm not giving any technology until I see these traits. And by the way, a lot of these things are not things that 9, 10, 11, 12-year-old kids are going to have by definition. I hate my phone. It is very hard for me. You know, so if I, as a grown adult, am struggling with it, how do we expect children to have self-control? We're not doing our job, I would say, as the gatekeepers by giving them these things. Yes.
1: You did have that revelation that as mom, you were kind of connected to the phone perhaps a little too much. What did that look like? And then you realized you're kind of modeling.
0: Well, being a mom is boring, okay? So the phone gives you a distraction, and especially
1: if you're
0: tired.
1: It's an engagement tool.
0: Exactly.
1: Yeah.
0: And I felt bad about it, but it was like I was just checking to, again, you know, back to your earlier point, to looking for self-worth and identity in other places, because you're not getting it in your home. You're taking care of people, and you're giving all the time, and it's hard, and it's boring. So the phone offers a temporary outlet, but through God's grace and a really cool app that I found, I have been able to kind of strip it down. And it's, again, it's not fun, right? Being in the moment isn't always fun, but that is where real life is. And I think the phone numbs things and makes you just check out, but that's not really satisfying. Yeah. Really, what's satisfying is being present with whoever is in front of you.
1: Right.
0: So being authentic in, if I'm going to set up all these rules for our family, I can't be hooked on my device. Like, authenticity is so important throughout all of these things. If I'm asking you to forgive, if I'm asking you to show grace, if I'm asking you to be self-disciplined, are you seeing me work through those things? So I was amused the other day to see my son had chucked his phone in my closet. And I realized he was doing schoolwork, and he's like, I just had to get it out of there. I just chucked it. But he's seen me, like, lock the phone up and put it. So that was kind of a cool.
1: Yeah, totally.
0: And again, those are not always parenting wins every day, every hour in our home. But it was a cool, like, he'd seen that modeled. But yeah, it's a fight we cannot get. I think it's the most important thing facing families right now is technology.
1: I agree.
0: I absolutely do.
1: You also have a chapter dedicated to making memories, which I think is really good. And again, you know, that's something you can find in a variety of ways. We did it through camping. and making memories through camping. And the boys now, you know, they're in their 20s saying, those are the best family memories that we have, or were those camping experiences where everything went wrong and it was hilarious. And thankfully, nothing caught on fire, but it got close. Mm. So what were those making memory things that you did?
0: Yeah, we've done some camping too. That's what's cool is like each family gets to choose your own adventure. And so one thing I say to families is to choose some core values, because I have my first book is Memory Making Mom. So many ideas. No one could ever do all of those ideas, right? You can't do all of them that you see out there on Pinterest or Instagram or whatever, but choose what's important to you. And so obviously to your family, camping was one, and to us, nature is one, and music. And so I kind of give suggestions of core values. And then out of those values, that'll tell you what traditions are worth embracing. There's a lot of things we say no to because we just can't, but we know what our core values are. My husband and I now are 45, 46, and we're kind of doing some financial planning at this stage. And what's interesting is your financial planning is a reflection of your values as a family. And we've kind of come to the determination that we could be saving every scrap that we're making, but a value of ours is making memories. And I'm looking at this beautiful picture in the studio of mountains. National parks are something that's been really cool to our family. So it's a little bit of a risk, but we're deciding instead of taking this money and investing it, you know, in the stock market, we're investing it in our family, and we're going to plan a couple more trips to go see some cool parks.
1: Yeah.
0: But again, that's a use of resources that could be going elsewhere, but we're believing that we're planting something there,
1: yeah,
0: that we're doing something important.
1: Which is good. That's, again, that's assessing the scene and making those decisions based on what you need to do as a family. And that's kind of the theme of the whole book. And you've done such a beautiful job today talking about that. Let's come back next time, if you're willing.
0: Absolutely.
1: And keep the conversation going, and we'll give more tips and ideas to folks listening, moms particularly, on, again, what a great title, Come On Home, A Grace-Filled Guide to Raising a Family Who Loves and Parenthetically Likes Each Other. That's a great title, and this content has been terrific. So thanks for being with us.
0: Thanks so much.
1: And let me turn to you, the listener and viewer, and ask you to support the ministry at Focus on the Family. I mean, this is how we get it done. Great book, just chock full of ideas on how to make memories, how to really prioritize your family so that you have a predictive outcome, that you raise kids that are going to be good, strong, believing adults. And Jessica mentioned right there at the end the importance of the foundation of faith in Christ being at the core. We certainly believe that, and we want you to have that relationship. If you don't have that relationship, get in touch with us, and we'll talk to you about that. And John will give those details in a minute. But again, if you're feeling your family's a bit knotted up and we're not going in the right direction, get in touch with us. We have counselors. We have Jessica's great book. Make a gift of any amount. We'll send it to you as our way of saying thank you. It's all right there.
2: Yeah, help is a phone call away. 800, the letter A in the word family. 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
0: And I think God really showed me ways that I was tearing down my own house. And I think it starts a lot of times with the marriage and just allowing seeds of discontentment or, you know, just being distant or whatever to tear down the house on your own. It's, I think the biggest threat to families comes not from the outside, but maybe from the inside.
2: 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I'm John Fuller, and we're glad you're here.
1: Yeah, we had a great conversation last time, things about being that memory-making mom and how to concentrate on that. 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
2: Mm-hmm. 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
1: Jessica, welcome back.
0: Thanks for having me.
1: Yeah, this is good. It was so fun yesterday. You know, I was thinking about our boys, and I think it'd be shaped into a good question for you here right off the bat. You know, sometimes when they're younger, our kids, you know, they're at each other a little bit. And having two boys, I know you have two boys and a girl, but the two boys for us, I mean, I remember one day they were wrestling down in the basement and Troy came up and he looked a little like he was in trouble. And I'm like, what's up? And he showed me his fist and he said, I punched Trent and he had his tooth in his embedded in his knuckle. And I was like, wow, you really whacked him. And I am happy to say they are best of buddies now. But, you know, it was a moment that I think Troy probably had to set his boundaries with Trent, who was always taunting him. But speak to that idea that, you know, some your kids aren't always going to get along, but the goal, the long arc is that, you know what, they're going to like each other. I like that.
0: Well, I love that story because I think that kind of sums it up. When we were growing up, my mom always said, your siblings are going to be your best friends. And we were like, these people? Like, you are wrong. Maybe that was true for you. Yeah. But it has, as I mentioned yesterday, we live on a family farm with my two sisters and my brother is nearby. We have become each other's best friends. And so I think her language around it helped a lot because we were constantly told, these people are going to be your best friends. And it, she had this other phrase she would always say, if you can't love your family, then you can't love anyone else. And God calls us, these are the people God calls us to love and invest in. So I think messaging is important. But what you're saying is really a big deal. I think as parents, we're tempted to just like ignore it or give them technology or just go away. Like we don't want to deal with it. But the way that they treat one another is so important.
1: Yeah.
0: You know, that can make an impact on who these kids are becoming. So there's no secret sauce, right?
1: Right.
0: If I had it, I would have $1 million. But some things that have worked for us, I think, at certain points, sitting down with the kids and sort of saying, this is your most important job right now. This is your calling, is to love your siblings. And there's usually always kind of the dynamic in the family of like the two that don't get along. And they switch. I think they like tag team and then tap someone else out when they're getting along.
1: No, but, I know yeah. the picture. Yeah.
0: But But sort of phrasing it as like, this is the job God has given you, is to love this brother, to love this sister. And then as parents, to put your money where your mouth is and really create systems in the home that are going to reinforce that. So, you know, it is hard to enact discipline. But I say to my kids, if you're not going to treat each other nicely, you're not going to live this happy, wonderful life and go have this, you know, plush social schedule where I'm going to cart you all over if you're kind of a jerk in the home,
1: right?
0: We're going to fix this. Like, you can't deal with each other nicely. Things are going to change.
1: Yeah.
0: And so on the positive side, people might call it bribing. I don't, but incentivizing your kids. So, you know, I talk about, I had two kids that had kind of been in a long story of not loving each other well, is what I'll say. And I told them if they played Monopoly for 2 hours and the winner was a good winner and the loser was a good loser and they didn't get any fights, that I would take them to Chick-fil-A afterwards. And honestly, like, that helped.
1: It worked, exactly.
0: You know, I as an adult use motivation in different ways. And so kind of giving them a little carrot of like, you know, I see you. I know this is going to be a tough job, but here's your reward. So that's just maybe one.
1: Now, did you really sit for 2 hours and watch them play Monopoly?
0: No, I was in the other room.
1: Okay, you just needed the outcome.
0: Right, yeah. You know? I mean, I was overhearing what was happening. But
1: that'd be even better. Let each of them vote on the other's attitude.
0: Oh, I don't know about that. That wouldn't have worked in my own house. Yeah, I did hear what was happening, so yeah. I could have assessed. But
1: you know, I was just going to say, some of this is just practical common sense stuff, right? Mm-hmm. And that's what your book is so replete with, and I love it. You also mentioned the book about memory making. We covered that last time, but you say it's important to create a strong family identity. I love that. I don't know that we did that well. I mean, we were Christians, are Christians, and we talked about those spiritual things, but I don't think we ever wrote down a mission statement. You know, what is our family about? We talked about it, you know, what we want to be about in terms of loving each other and treating each other with respect and loving God and loving each other in the home and outside the home, our neighbors. How did you do that? And what did you write down?
0: Well, yeah, I don't know that you need to have a big giant meeting and flip. That might be exciting to some people.
1: Yeah.
0: Honestly, it is not to my husband. He doesn't love meetings. I love meetings. I think they're great. But
1: so first you have to negotiate that.
0: Exactly. Right. So you can certainly lay out a mission statement, and I kind of talk through that with values. But I think more it's about creating a shared family culture, and you can do that through stories, which, you know, I know some people are great at telling stories and some aren't, but just kind of having these things of retelling, like the day you were born, and here's a story about your grandfather, and, you know, shared language of things we love together. And I talk in the book also about recipes, which is kind of like, feels like a silly one, but it's really not, because you guys probably have family recipes that mean something. And so passing that down, it's a good just reminder as parents to have those conversations. We get in our own heads and we're busy with our own stuff. But that's what I'm all about, is just small things that make a big impact.
1: Let me ask you, Jessica, you also write in the book about creating a nest. That sounds self-described, but what do you mean by it?
0: Yes. And I don't want to put pressure on people of like, okay, now you're telling me another thing I have to do. Because really it's about love. My grandmother, as we mentioned yesterday, her house was a double wide trailer and it was quite cluttered, and she did not have a lot of money, but we loved it because we were welcome there. And it meant something, because she would give us canned peaches from Sam's Club, and you know, we gathered around her big old table. And so it's about creating an environment more than curating this certain atmosphere,
1: right?
0: Which can actually sometimes alienate people. But I think just saying, how can I serve my people well? And I do think there's a time and a place to declutter and clean up, and that does serve our families well. If you're listening to this and you have little kids and you're just trying to stay alive, this is maybe not your season to create a nest
1: like this.
0: Just
1: stay alive.
0: Yeah, just stay alive. You're doing the right thing. But what my point is when you get a little bit of extra margin in your life, invest it in your home. And that can look a lot of different ways, right? Maybe you're a baker, maybe you're crafty, maybe you're a decorator.
1: Crafty. I like this. I've never heard that. The crafty. Yes. Are you a crafty?
0: I am not. And that's the thing. I did, right? That wasn't my gift. But I just want to, like, I guess, encourage moms to use their giftings on their family. And to our previous conversation, the culture today is encouraging us to go make a big name elsewhere. But what would it look like if you poured your gifts into your home and got excited about your own home? And again, it's so exciting because it can look different for all of us. I outline in the book general principles like beauty and order, which I believe are gifts from God. So there's usually common themes, but you know, my mom's house was very inviting. It looks different from mine, looks different from my mother-in-law's. But just wanting to encourage parents to pour their energies, particularly women, in the home.
1: You know, one of the difficulties there, and, you know, I can just see this in the extended relationships that I have. You go to a dinner party or something like that. There can be, for a woman, and men too, but we're talking about moms and wives, this unhealthy kind of comparison that occurs. And it's hard to say where that line is, you know. So you're the busy mom, and maybe you're out of the little stage. So, you know, you've got a little time to keep the home a little more organized, or kids aren't on the scene yet, and you can keep things organized. When is it too much? I mean, I've gone into some homes, they look like, wow, this should be in a magazine. Mm-hmm. Every detail, every napkin is in the right place. Every, you know what I'm saying? Well, and you're going, how much time did everybody spend on the house? And
0: but it's like anything else, isn't it? It's about the heart and it's about the motivation. And I think of my mom, who has a beautiful home. And this summer we had an event. It was supposed to be a concert outside, and it started suddenly raining and thunderstorming. And she allowed 50 to 60 people to tramps in her living room to move the concert to an immediate house concert. And I saw kind of in her face of like, okay, this is going to be a lot. But because her motivation is to serve people, she was able to use her home for people and not for herself. And so I think just doing a heart check, but I agree with you, it is a hard thing. My point here is just to serve our families. Not everyone in the world has to like your house, as long as your family does.
1: Well, and you got to be comfortable with that.
0: Comfortable.
1: That's the point.
0: Exactly.
1: And maybe that's the line, when you're always feeling you got to do more mm-hmm. to make them comfortable.
0: Mm-hmm.
1: Yeah, maybe you're over the line.
0: Mm-hmm. Yes, exactly.
2: Yeah, it makes me think of some of the questions you asked last time about sports involvement and things like that. What good questions to ask mm-hmm. When you're seeing things maybe taking precedence over people.
0: Mm-hmm.
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1: Jessica, you dedicate a portion of your book to creating boundaries in family. You call it loving authority. That's a good way to put it. What does that look like in your home?
0: So loving authority, what we're sort of going at is not so much that they love it, but loving as an adjective, like you're as a parent trying to convey an authority that is loving. Hmm. So it's kind of like two ends of the spectrum, but not really. And this can be a little bit countercultural. You know, we kind of have like a gentle parenting moment, and there are certainly some good techniques from that. But there's just so much research, and I felt it in my own life too, that what kids really need is authority. They crave it. God made
1: boundaries.
0: Us. Yeah. Boundaries, exactly. But you can't simply have rules and boundaries. That's a cold home, and right. Many of us have been raised in that. That's not life-giving. You can't have all love, but you can't have all authority, you know, and not that spirit of, you are loved, but here is the line and don't go past it.
1: Right.
0: And I feel like my parents modeled that really well. Oh. They didn't dole out punishments, you know, needlessly. It was just kind of like they expected the best of us and we wanted to be who they thought we were. My dad particularly embodied that. He just really believes in all of his kids. And so you wanted to be what they thought you were. But also, you knew when push came to shove, there was someone at the helm. There was someone directing this ship. There was someone home. And that's very comforting to kids. So, yeah, loving authority. In my research, I landed on this phrase called elephant parenting. You know, we have the tiger moms, which is like the rah-rah aggressive, you know, go defense. Fight.
1: Right. Defend their child at all costs.
0: Yes, exactly. And then, you know, you have the helicopter parent. Nobody wants to be the helicopter parent. And so evidently this concept of elephant parenting is because I guess in nature, elephants are very nurturing, but obviously very strong. And so I kind of joke that that's what we're going for, is just creating this environment where it's a loving authority. And certainly easier said than done, but that's our goal. And as I have difficult times with different kids, the Lord has brought a phrase to my mind over and over, which is love hard, discipline hard. And the stages when things are just stressful and you're not really sure, to both discipline really well, but also to really love them well. Take them out to breakfast. Give them a back scratch. Spend time with them so that they know my mom and dad really love me, but also they're paying attention. You know, they're not going to let me slide out of here.
2: Yeah. Jessica, how do you elephant parent a cactus? I'm thinking about as kids get older.
1: Elephant parent a cactus.
2: As they get older, they just, you know, they get all feelings
1: prickly,
2: bent out of shape, and you can't talk to them. They want to eye roll you to death. So what does it look like to be the elephant parent as they get older?
0: I think that, I mean, yeah, that is a $1 million question. I think it's so important for us to be the adult in the room and to guard our feelings and to not get our sense of security from how our kids are relating to us. We're not in it to be friends. You know, there's a bigger picture. There's a perspective. There's a long term. And how many of us either were or know stories of kids that just were difficult for a couple years and then they come around. You know, and my mom just did such a good job of loving the kids in her life through different seasons. I think she just had a long-term perspective. It was like, you and I, we're going to be here forever. I'm going to love you forever. You can be a little bit weird right now, be a cactus, but I'm here. I'm not going anywhere. And so there's just this deep, I think that unrattles children. You know, it's deeply settling, and you just can't evaluate what you're seeing, you know, without taking into account what's happening under the roots of the cactus, I guess.
1: Yeah, and I think to peel that back a little bit on the parenting side, what's going on in you where you need that perfection out of your child?
0: Yeah.
1: And the damage that's going to be done expecting perfection, because guess what? You're not perfect either. Mm-hmm. That's the whole point of the spiritual battle in this life, right? Mm-hmm. That's why we're all sinners saved by grace.
0: And it comes back to, what is our goal? And this is terribly convicting to me, but is my goal to curate this wonderful family so that it looks good? Or am I just trying to be faithful to what God has called me to do? And if you're trying to be faithful, that simplifies things, because you can accomplish that.
1: Yeah.
0: You know, there's not a, you can't control your kids' behavior, but you can control if you submit your life to the Lord and just try to be obedient. And I think that's what my mom and my grandmother modeled so well throughout the years.
1: No, and it's so good. Mm-hmm. You know, Jessica, that raises a point. We've been working with Katie Faust, and she's got a great little ministry called Them Before Us. And the theme in there is a real general principle when you look at culture today. And that is, there was a time when adults sacrificed for children. And now, as a culture, we're kind of asking children to sacrifice for adults, whether it's broken marriages and kids ending up in foster care, or, you know, the whole LGBTQ thing and children adopted into, either purposefully adopted into, homes with no dad or no mom. And we're just, as a culture, losing our way to say, let's put children first ahead of us rather than adults being selfish. And I think that's really at the core of the whole culture, and trying to figure out, how do we do this? And how do we, like your grandmother, how do you say, okay, I may not have the perfect marriage, and it may not be even a healthy marriage, but I'm going to fight for staying together, making the improvements I can make, really for the sake of the children and the grandchildren. That's a noble goal. Now, we're not talking about if you're in an abusive situation, you got to get to safety and those things. But we're talking about, you know, just the apathetic marriage. Think of the kids and the grandkids. And, you know, in there, God will be present for you and with you. And aim to do better. And that's your goal, is to do those things where you can hopefully have a good marriage, something that you're excited about, right?
0: Yeah, and so many of these issues that we're talking about are about perspective and doing something today that's not paying off today, but paying off later. And I talk in the book about planting a tree, which seems like a colossal waste of time in some ways, because you're not going to eat that fruit for years and years and years. But so many of these women that I have seen in my life were planting fruit for years and generations down the road. I heard just such a cool story recently. I don't know if you guys follow Forrest Frank, but, you know, he's this Christian musician who has exploded not only the Christian music scene, but the non-Christian, and is really kind of reaching this new generation. But I heard a clip of a conversation with his grandfather and him, and his grandfather just said, "We've been praying for you for years and years, and it's so cool that you're the one God is using to reach this generation." And Forrest spent years not walking with the Lord, and so it was such a cool reminder to hear, like, this grandfather had been praying for him years and years and years, and now the fruit. And so we have no idea who we are raising.
1: Well,
0: we have no
1: true.
0: Idea who we're raising and how they're going to impact the culture. So the small decisions that are difficult now may be growing fruit that we have absolutely no concept what it is. And that's energizing to me as a mom.
1: These are good pow punches right at the end here, because I wanted to end with your mom's story of her ability to forgive, which you noted in the book, and what an impression that made on you.
0: Yes, we mentioned yesterday just common themes that I saw in strong families, one being they have someone who has made the family their highest priority, two being, which we spoke about, that they not only love but like each other, three being that there's a loving authority in the home. And then the last one is that I think strong families forgive, because, you know, I say you can take all the vacations you want, you can do all the traditions, but if there's this latent rumbling of bitterness, that's very hard to unseed, and it will eventually become evident. And so my mom has just done such a good job of retaining grace in her heart and in the home. And that is easy to say, but so hard to do, because it means that you are forgiving people for doing things that are wrong. But if you don't have that in the home, I don't think any of the rest of it is even going to make a dent. You know, if there's not a culture of you're forgiven, and we love you, and you and I are going to be in this for a really long time together. So big picture, like, we're going to let whatever this is go. And again, we live on a family farm, so we have issues, right? Whenever people are together, there's going to be stuff. But my mom would just often say, Jesus has forgiven me so much, I don't want to hold on to any bitterness. And, you know, I remind myself, if she can forgive, of course I can. If Corrie ten Boom, you know, we've heard her story, if she's able to forgive, surely we can for some of these, you know, petty or maybe not petty infractions within the home. But I do think grace and forgiveness is the foundation.
1: Well, it sets a great aroma. Yeah, I mean, that's a spiritual truism, right? Those are characteristics of God. So when we're putting those into play in our life, forgiveness and love and kindness and goodness, the fruit of the Spirit, you're going to have a great aroma in that home.
0: And I like how you said fruit of the Spirit, because this isn't something we can conjure up on our own.
1: Yeah.
0: Right? We need help. We need outside help.
1: Well, it's of His character. Think of that. And that's what we're aiming for. Jessica, this has been great. I so appreciate the time we spent together this time and last time. And your book, Come On Home, A Grace-Filled Guide to Raising a Family Who Loves and Likes Each Other. I just love the title, and the content is so good. Thanks for these great nuggets of wisdom on marriage and parenting. So thanks again for being with us today.
0: It's been an honor to be here.
1: Yeah, it's so good. And I think, hopefully, you're catching it. What Jessica's book is filled with is great information on how to adjust your compass. And if you're in that spot where, like we talked about last time, you may not be spending your time in the right places, you need to reorient what's a core principle for you, The book will guide you in all that and help you rethink what are the big rocks in that jar, what are the pebbles, and then what's the sand stuff that you do quickly or maybe you don't do at all in order to give you time to do the other things that are more important. I think most of you are going to say, yes, I need that. Get in touch with us. Just make a gift of any amount to help the ministry here at Focus, and we'll send you a copy of the book as our way of saying thank you for being part of the ministry. And let me also say this. I'm so grateful how God is using this program to change lives. A mom named Ann from Nebraska said this, as a stay-at-home mom of three teenagers, I listen almost daily to your broadcasts. The variety of your shows provides guidance and encouragement to me as a mom and a wife, but also as a Christian. I often find myself sharing episodes with friends and family. God is really working through this ministry. You're in our prayers. Well, thank you, Ann. I certainly love that impact on you and your family's life, and I thank you too for the endorsement and for allowing us to come alongside you as a mom and wife. That's what it's about. And I hope Ann's example inspires you to join our support team. And here's what your donations are paying for. A monthly pledge of just $15 makes it possible for us to put biblical resources like books, videos, and more into the hands of six families like Ann's who reach out to us. That's a powerful investment, and I invite you to prayerfully consider what the Lord is calling you to do to help other families today. Because that's generational impact, exactly what we've been talking about today. And Jessica, really, for those that come on and are guests on the broadcast, you're doing ministry through this machine at Focus on the Family. So thank you for pouring into and taking the time to be on the show.
0: Well, thanks. And I feel like I'm a product of Focus as well, because it was so instrumental in my mom's life and my dad's life, and my daughter loves it too, so it's super cool.
1: Keep it going.
0: Yeah.
2: That's
0: well,
2: great.
0: Thank you.
2: 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I'm John Fuller, inviting you back as we once again help you and your family thrive in Christ.

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1: With SRN News, I'm Bob Agnew in Washington. President Trump returns to a rescheduled White House Correspondents' Dinner.
2: 3 months after a gunman cut short the White House Correspondents' Association dinner, they gave it another try Friday night. And instead of being held at the Washington Hilton, it was held at the Waldorf Astoria, Washington, D.C., which used to be the Trump International Hotel. Trump said it was great to be back at a place he knows so well.
3: As I said 3 months ago, the show must go on.
2: Trump's speech, which lasted a little more than an hour, was full of pot shots at Barack Obama, Representative Ilhan Omar, and California Governor Gavin Newsom. I'm Donna Ward.
1: A second Secret Service agent from Vice President J.D. Vance's protective detail has been placed on administrative leave amid an internal investigation.
4: The agent is suspected of leaking sensitive operational details to MS Now for a July 15 story that portrayed the Vance family as burdensome. The article revealed agents' frustrations with last-minute travel requests and other sensitive details. This follows a similar incident in January, prompting an internal affairs investigation. The vice president's office thanked the agents while noting the unique challenges of protecting a family with young children. Bernie Bennett reporting.
1: War Secretary Pete Hegseth estimates the Iran war has already cost $37.5 billion. Appearing this week on Capitol Hill before Senate Appropriations Committee, Hegseth also said the U.S. needs to invest about another $95 billion to wrap up the war and make a generational investment into the armed services.
5: On the readiness front, we requested $21 billion. This will fund military pay, replace much of the equipment utilized during recent operations, sustain forward-deployed forces, and grow personnel and strength while stabilizing mission-critical fueled shortfalls and supporting the National Guard.
1: Hegseth calls a request urgent and necessary. This is SRN News. Canadians are angry about the census there. Correspondent Michael Harrington explains why.
6: The government in Ottawa wants to know a lot about its citizens, and some of the questions are sparking controversy. The Canadian census form asks people to select a gender from a list of seven different options. It also asks, quote, what was your sex at birth? Canadians are also asked to tell the government about their religious affiliations, which has upset both Christians and atheists, too. There's a potential $500 fine for failing to fill out the census. Michael Harrington reporting.
1: Lutheran World Relief is mobilizing an emergency response to help families impacted by catastrophic flooding across Texas. Ministry officials say they're focused on providing emergency shelter, safe drinking water, food assistance, medical care, cleanup supplies, and support for families displaced by all the high water. LWR had already staged emergency supplies in a number of locations.

0: com.
1: This is Kevin Santiago, pastor at Peace Mennonite Community Church in Aurora, with today's good news on AM 910 KPOF. John 14:27. The words of Jesus. Peace I leave with you. My peace I give to you. Not as the world gives, do I give to you. Let not your hearts be troubled, neither let them be afraid. John 14:27.
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music from the Martins on our Saturday afternoon. Thanks for listening to KPOF today. I'm Becky, listening with you this afternoon, looking at the weather forecast for Denver and the metro. Very warm today. We do have some afternoon thunderstorms projected for us and a high near 100 degrees. Overnight lows, low 70s. Tomorrow, another very warm day with highs near 100 degrees. Overnight lows in the low 70s. More thunderstorms for Monday and Tuesday. Monday's high mid-90s. Tuesday's high low 90s. Currently here at KPOF, it is 89 degrees. 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

That is Michael English and the Brooklyn Tabernacle Choir. Tomorrow evening on Community Cares, a special program to help parents deal with the changes that their teenagers and preteens may be experiencing. They'll be talking about age-appropriate language, using the proper terms, and how parents can overcome their own discomfort around the particular issue. Community Cares airs tomorrow evening at 6:15 right here on KPOF. We're back to music with the Alleluia Worship Band.

0: Hi, this is Steve Sunshine, your midday host. Have you noticed how tense our country seems to be these days? It's important for us to keep in mind that God is still in control. 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
1: With SRN News, I'm Mary Rose. While President Trump critics complain about the economy, new job market data points to something very different. Fewer Americans are losing their jobs than at any time in decades. Correspondent Ron Taylor reports.
2: In the week ending July 18th, a record low number of workers filed for unemployment insurance. Economists say it reflects the lowest level of weekly job losses in nearly six decades, even though the labor force is roughly twice the size it was in 1970. But it's a good news, bad news story. Companies are profitable and laying off almost no one, yet many job openings remain unfilled. Labor force participation among prime-age men remains historically low, raising a key question. Where will the workers come from? Ron Taylor reporting.
1: As temperatures rise and food prices skyrocket, there's a hunger crisis mushrooming through the Caribbean and Latin America. Children are increasingly facing malnutrition and often are going days without food. The international Christian nonprofit relief organization Food for the Poor says this challenge is very real.
3: We have been to homes where all the child is crying for is a tortilla. Mi tortillita, mami, mi tortillita. And the mother does not have it. When they hear those cries for hunger that must break their hearts, to say to them, we cannot feed you now, maybe tomorrow.
1: SRN News and our parent company, Salem Media, are partnering with Food for the Poor to help rush food to the areas most impacted. Anyone wishing to help can find a Give Food banner on the website, srnnews.com. And residents in Hawaii are being advised to prepare for a possible hurricane. Hurricane Fausto is expected to weaken to a tropical storm. This is SRN News. Persecution is on the rise.
4: International Christian Concern has released its 2026 report, and it finds that religious freedom is under siege in a lot of places. The report states that, quote, governments are increasingly tightening their grip on religious expression while transnational repression, displacement, and systemic discrimination continue to impact vulnerable communities. At the same time, Western technologies and markets are being leveraged to enable or sustain persecution. Michael Harrington reporting.
1: The debate over in vitro fertilization is intensifying in the U.S. and inside the pro-life movement. IVF commonly involves trying to create multiple embryos because success is never guaranteed. If unused, those embryos can be frozen, discarded, donated to research, or donated to another fertility patient. In the eyes of many pro-life activists, those frozen embryos are already children and their destruction is murder. This is SRN News. The Cyclospora parasite outbreak that has led to explosive diarrhea cases appears to be expanding.
5: The CDC now says the outbreak of Cyclospora, first linked to shredded lettuce served at Taco Bell's, now includes Illinois, Kansas, Oklahoma, and Pennsylvania. The FDA says the lettuce was traced to Taylor Farms. It was recalling iceberg lettuce grown in central Mexico. President Trump was asked about the outbreak.
6: We're going to put a major tariff on Mexico because of the lettuce.
5: The government says the number of cases linked to the lettuce is now around 2,000. At least 98 people had to go to the hospital. No one has died. Cases were also reported in

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Beautiful Hymns of the Faith here on KPOF. I know that my Redeemer lives. That is Keith and Kristen Getty this afternoon. Thank you so much for including KPOF in your Saturday afternoon plans today. Very warm temperatures for us this afternoon. Some thunderstorms rolling through, but we will see highs near 100 degrees. Overnight lows, low 70s. For tomorrow, partly cloudy skies, highs near 100. Overnight lows, low 70s. Thunderstorms once again rolling through on our Monday and Tuesday. Monday's high in the mid-90s and Tuesday's high in the low 90s. Currently here at KPOF, it is 91 degrees. Here at the studio, musicians, now I will call upon the Lord.

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standing with you. That is The Sound this afternoon here on KPOF. Well, God's work is no stroll through the garden, and anyone engaged in ministry knows that it is often an uphill battle. It can be tempting to give up, as a matter of fact, and tonight on Insight for Living, Chuck Swindoll offers hope and encouragement from the Bible for sticking with the course, and we'll find out all about it tonight at 5:30 on KPOF. We'll continue with music from I Am They. The song is called In Between.

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1: SRN News, I'm Mary Rose. Iran said there were no U.S. strikes overnight for the first time in nearly 2 weeks. As tensions remain high over control of the Strait of Hormuz, Iranian Health Ministry spokesperson Hussein Kermanpour said Saturday that Iran had a peaceful night. Public policy expert Matthew Continetti says Iran's track record makes it difficult to trust the regime.
2: We've had a ceasefire in this conflict technically since early April. And then in June, we had the Memorandum of Understanding. And in both cases, the Iranian regime said that they would open up the Strait of Hormuz to international shipping. And in both cases, they were lying.
1: Continetti made his comments to the Salem Radio Network. Conservative analysts believe Democrats are walking into what they call a political minefield. Correspondent Kim Borman reports.
3: They believe the party's move to the left on issues like crime and transgender policies is alienating mainstream voters, while support among Hispanic and black voters is slipping. They also point to demographic trends, red state gains from the next census, and declining influence in media and academia as signs Republicans could hold a long-term advantage if the GOP doesn't squander the opportunity. Kim Lorman reporting.
1: President Trump returned to the stage of the rescheduled White House Correspondents Association dinner Friday night, delivering a rambling speech that praised some journalists, took photo potshots at others, but made jokes about a public figure's weight and intellect, and quipped about a third presidential term. He assured the crowd of journalists, though, that he'd scrapped the most biting parts of his remarks. France is using a massive air cargo to dump some flame retardants on a wildfire. This is SRN News. Another look at religious persecution around the globe.
4: Many are killed, beaten, or jailed for their faith, but how many are forced into exile? The Pew Research Center has been adding up the number of people who have been driven from their homes because of their religious beliefs. In 2023, 58 countries saw some amount of displacement caused by persecution. It was the worst in the Middle East and North Africa, where 60% of countries saw displacements, 44% in the Asia-Pacific region. Michael Harrington reporting.
1: A new report warns about increasing persecution of Christians in Nepal. International Christian Concern says the mostly Hindu nation subjects followers of Christ to legal restrictions, social pressure, and occasional violence. ICC says, according to Christian leaders in Nepal, increasing Hindu nationalism seeks both to reinforce the country's identity as a Hindu nation and to suppress Christian growth. This is SRN News. More than 250,000 people flee their homes in France and Spain as the wildfires burn.
5: In France, soldiers and firefighters are working to contain a massive blaze near Bordeaux in the wine country, the fire forcing tens of thousands to evacuate, with winds threatening to push it closer to the city. In Spain, wildfires are displacing over 70,000 people.
6: La situación sigue siendo compleja.
5: Spanish Prime Minister Pedro Sanchez says fire crews were in for a difficult few hours as they battle blazes. Successive heat waves that hit unusually early and hard this year have turned forests and shrublands into tinderboxes. I'm Julie Walker.
1: SpaceX is celebrating the successful launch and landing of its massive Starship rocket after two previous attempts were called off. Starship Test Flight 13 blasted off from Starbase Friday evening. More details at srnnews.com.
7: This is Kevin Santiago, pastor at Peace Mennonite Community Church in Aurora, with today's good news on AM 910 KPOF. John 14:27. The words of Jesus, "Peace I leave with you, my peace I give to you. Not as the world gives, do I give to you. Let not your hearts be troubled, neither let them be afraid." John 14:27.
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Cheerful music of praise from the celebrant singers. All creation sings your praise. It certainly does. Isn't that the truth? Well, thanks for listening to KPOF on our Saturday afternoon. We are looking for afternoon thunderstorms rolling through today. We'll see our high nonetheless top out right around 100 degrees. Overnight lows tonight, low 70s. For tomorrow, partly cloudy skies, highs near 100. Overnight lows, low 70s. For Monday and Tuesday, afternoon thunderstorms rolling through. For Monday, we're looking for a high in the mid 90s and then cooling down just a little bit on our Tuesday into those low 90s. Currently here at KPOF, it is 94 degrees. We get back to music with Twyla Paris.

Steve Green. I love that song, The Mission. To love the Lord our God is the heartbeat of our mission. Well, the size of your faith is directly reflected in the size of your God. And tomorrow morning on Turning Point, Dr. David Jeremiah explores biblical insights into how big God really is. We'll find out all about it tomorrow morning at 5 o'clock on KPOF. Right now, it's time for music from the Maranatha Singers.

0: Life doesn't always make sense. Some seasons feel heavy, confusing, even silent. That's exactly where the story of Exodus begins. I'm Pastor Chris Martin from Fathom Church in Littleton, and I want to invite you to walk through a brand new 5-day study called When Life Doesn't Make Sense. 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
1: 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All right. Love and miss you guys. 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
1: With SRN News, I'm Mary Rose. Yemen's Iran-backed Houthi rebels say they fired missiles and drones at Saudi Arabia in response to Saudi airstrikes on Yemen's strategic Red Sea city. A fourth firefighter has died of injuries he sustained battling a blaze in western Colorado.
2: The Federal Interior Department says Nathan Matthews, who was battling a wildfire near the Colorado-Utah border last month when he and three other colleagues were caught in the blaze, died from his injuries Friday. The 43-year-old was from Lincoln, Nebraska. Officials say the June 27th situation, known as a burnover, turned deadly when the wildfire spread quickly, closing off all escape routes. Firefighters Emily Barker, Nick Hutcherson, and Sydney Watson died at the scene. I'm Julie Walker.
1: Public policy expert Matthew Continetti says Iran is happy with the status quo.
3: I think the Iranians are comfortable with the low-intensity conflict where they fire one volley of missiles at us, kill a few of our soldiers terribly, and then we respond by firing back, but in a limited capacity.
1: War Secretary Pete Hegseth estimates the Iran war has cost $37 billion as he defends Pentagon funding request at fiery Senate hearing on Capitol Hill.
4: President Trump's following a simple logic. The military requires a generational investment to deliver on peace through strength.
1: Hegseth provided the new estimate, a $95 billion package, during a combative Senate Appropriations Committee hearing. The secretary outlaid the FY26 request. Hegseth said the supplemental war funding is an urgent, necessary injection of money. This is SRN News. A new poll makes an interesting connection.
5: The Pew Research Center study finds that Americans who are the most active in politics are also the most active in religious life. This group, which makes up just about 10% of the U.S. population, is more likely to volunteer, attend local government meetings, donate to political causes, follow the news closely, and attend religious services than any other group. A second demographic, representing 28%, is religiously active but not politically. Michael Harrington reporting.
1: Researchers are trying to determine why young women in the U.S. are embracing the LGBT lifestyle at an increasing rate. Some are suggesting that pandemic lockdowns improved conditions for what they call sexual experimentation as social life moved online and dating was interrupted. Data shows a pandemic-era shift. Around 2020, more women reported being attracted to people other than just men. This is SRN News. The U.S. government has enacted new tariffs ranging from 10% to 12.5% on 60 trading partners, effective July 24th. President Trump tells reporters he thinks his new wave of tariffs will hold up to legal scrutiny.
6: We put the tariffs on, they're very standard tariffs. The other way was easier. I thought the decision by the Supreme Court was not a good one. But we have many forms of tariffs. And all we did is go to B, you know, follow the line B. Now, B is something that's been used many, many times for years and very standard.
1: The administration cited failures by these nations to curb imports made by forced labor. President Trump says the U.S. will open a formal investigation into the European Union's trade practices. He claims the bloc has unfairly levied billions of dollars of fines against Google, Apple, and other tech giants. More at SRNnews.com.
7: This is Kevin Santiago, pastor at Peace Mennonite Community Church in Aurora, with today's good news on AM 910 KPOF. John 14:27, the words of Jesus. Peace I leave with you. My peace I give to you. Not as the world gives, do I give to you. Let not your hearts be troubled, neither let them be afraid. John 14:27.
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0: Life's road can be bumpy here and there. Hi, this is Mike from The Morning Show. We want you to know that we know how tough life can be at times. 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I pray with you in the 8 a.m. hour. Steve prays with you over the noon hour. And Becky prays with you in the 3 p.m. hour. 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
1: With SRN News, I'm Mary Rose. President Trump returned to Rio's scheduled White House Correspondents' Dinner last night.
2: 3 months after a gunman cut short the White House Correspondents Association dinner, they gave it another try Friday night. And instead of being held at the Washington Hilton, it was held at the Waldorf Astoria, Washington, D.C., which used to be the Trump International Hotel. Trump said it was great to be back at a place he knows so well.
3: As I said 3 months ago, the show must go on.
2: Trump's speech, which lasted a little more than an hour, was full of pot shots at Barack Obama, Representative Ilhan Omar, and California Governor Gavin Newsom. I'm Donna Ward.
1: A heat dome is set to expand across much of the central United States.
4: Temperatures will be above 100 degrees from Dallas to North Dakota. About 70 million people will face heat advisories. Forecasters say the heat will stretch from the desert southwest to the Gulf Coast and into the Midwest and Gulf Plains. However, some areas like the Mid-Atlantic and Northeast won't be hit by such severe weather. The elderly and children are especially at risk of heat-related illnesses. Relief might come to the central U.S. toward next weekend. John Scott reporting.
1: A second Secret Service agent from Vice President Vance's protective detail has been placed on administrative leave.
5: The agents are suspected of leaking sensitive operational details to MS Now for a July 15 story that portrayed the Vance family as burdensome. The article revealed agents' frustrations with last-minute travel requests and other sensitive details. This follows a similar incident in January, prompting an internal affairs investigation. The vice president's office thanked the agents while noting the unique challenges of protecting a family with young children. Bernie Bennett reporting.
1: This is SRN News. Canadians are angry about the census.
6: The government in Ottawa wants to know a lot about its citizens, and some of the questions are sparking controversy. The Canadian Census form asks people to select a gender from a list of 7 different options. It also asks, quote, what was your sex at birth? Canadians are also asked to tell the government about their religious affiliations, which has upset both Christians and atheists, too. There's a potential $500 fine for failing to fill out the census. Michael Harrington reporting.
1: Lutheran World Relief is mobilizing an emergency response to help families affected by catastrophic flooding across Texas. Ministry officials say they are focusing on providing emergency shelter, safe drinking water, food assistance, medical care, cleanup supplies, and support for families displaced by the high water. LWR had already staged emergency supplies in a number of locations across Texas. This is SRN News. The White House is rolling out its latest nuclear energy initiative.
7: President Trump announced a major nuclear energy milestone from the Oval Office.
8: So these are the first new privately funded advanced reactors to turn on the United States in over 4 decades, and making sure that these groundbreaking designs were safe to build and test so quickly was a challenge that required a historic partnership between these innovative companies and our administration.
7: The White House says the administration is working to accelerate nuclear energy as demand for reliable electricity continues to grow. Willie Nelson, The White House.
1: The European Commission has found TikTok did not adequately protect children's privacy rights on its platform by allowing adults to view the accounts of minors. The commission said Friday that the action exposed children to cyberbullying, unwanted contact, and predatory behavior. More details at srnnews.com.
9: 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John 14:27, the words of Jesus. 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
1: With SRN News, I'm Mary Rose. While President Trump critics complain about the economy, new job market data points to something very different. Fewer Americans are losing their jobs than at any time in decades. Correspondent Ron Taylor reports.
2: In the week ending July 18th, a record low number of workers filed for unemployment insurance. Economists say it reflects the lowest level of weekly job losses in nearly six decades, even though the labor force is roughly twice the size it was in 1970. But it's a good news, bad news story. Companies are profitable and laying off almost no one, yet many job openings remain unfilled. Labor force participation among prime-age men remains historically low, raising a key question. Where will the workers come from? Ron Taylor reporting.
1: Former state lawmaker and logger Troy Jackson has secured the Democratic nomination for U.S. Senate in Maine.
3: Jackson will face longtime GOP Senator Susan Collins in November in a race that could decide which party controls the U.S. Senate. Jackson replaces Graham Plattner, who won the Democrat primary in June but then withdrew from the race amid allegations of sexual misconduct. Jackson was selected by hundreds of delegates who came together for a first-of-its-kind gathering in Bangor, Maine. He won the support of almost all the delegates who gathered there to clinch the nomination. Bob Agner reporting.
1: Scrutiny of the WNBA intensifies as mounting discord around the league looms over All-Star festivities, and President Trump will host Israeli Prime Minister Benjamin Netanyahu at the White House next week as he weighs U.S. military options in Iran. Tuesday's meeting will mark the first face-to-face talks between the two since the Iran conflict began in late February. This is SRN News. Persecution is on the rise.
4: International Christian Concern has released its 2026 report, and it finds that religious freedom is under siege in a lot of places. The report states that, quote, governments are increasingly tightening their grip on religious expression while transnational repression, displacement, and systemic discrimination continue to impact vulnerable communities. At the same time, Western technologies and markets are being leveraged to enable or sustain persecution. Michael Harrington reporting.
1: The debate over in vitro fertilization is intensifying in the U.S. and inside the pro-life movement. IVF commonly involves trying to create multiple embryos because success is never guaranteed. If unused, those embryos can be frozen, discarded, donated to research, or donated to another fertility patient. And in the eyes of many pro-life activists, those frozen embryos are already children, and their destruction is murder. This is SRN News. The Cyclospora parasite outbreak appears to be expanding.
5: The CDC now says the outbreak of Cyclospora, first linked to shredded lettuce served at Taco Bell's, now includes Illinois, Kansas, Oklahoma, and Pennsylvania. The FDA says the lettuce was traced to Taylor Farms. It was recalling iceberg lettuce grown in central Mexico. President Trump was asked about the outbreak.
6: We're going to put a major tariff on Mexico because of the lettuce.
5: The government says the number of cases linked to the lettuce is now around 2,000. At least 98 people had to go to the hospital. No one has died. Cases were also reported in Indiana, Kentucky, Michigan, Ohio, and West Virginia. Ed Donahue, Washington.
1: The number of measles cases in the U.S. have surpassed the record-breaking tally for all of 2025, with five more months of 2026 still to come. More details at srnnews.com.
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0: Life doesn't always make sense. 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That's exactly where the story of Exodus begins. I'm Pastor Chris Martin from Fathom Church in Littleton, and I want to invite you to walk through a brand new 5-day study called When Life Doesn't Make Sense. 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
2: 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Today on Insight for Living, Chuck Swindoll teaches from Isaiah chapter 6, where the prophet received his calling. Immediately, Isaiah sensed his inadequacy. He wanted to quit. But whether you're engaged in full-time missions or another profession, we can all glean insight on both the challenge and the reward of following God's call. Chuck titled his message, Strengthening Your Grip on Missions.
3: Isaiah felt lonely. What God did in his life was not to push him as a member of the military forces of Judah overseas. He simply saw fit to snuff from his life a friend named Uzziah. This young Israeli discovered that his friend had died. Uzziah's death was as untimely as Lincoln's in 1865. If ever they needed a king that walked with God, they needed him then, and he died. The Living Bible seems to capture the significance of that death by putting the first sentence closing at the words, well, let me read it from the Living. The year King Uzziah died, I saw the Lord! Exclamation point. Links them together. I think that's the way it was. It was the year when the world seemed to come to a stop. It was the year when the cave fell in on him. Brings up the first of 5 principles I want to share with you from these verses. God uses circumstances to make us aware of His presence. For some of you, it has been the loss of a friend. For others, the loss of a mate, death or divorce. For others, it has been the loss of a job, or the news of a crippling illness that is creeping onto your life, or that of your loved one. For some, it's been the surprise of a move, and you're going to have to pull up roots and go somewhere else. And human as we are, our tendency is to fight back and to say, what right does he have to intervene and to invade my life? When I have it mapped out like I think it ought to be, and it's working so far, it's so smooth, it's so simple, why all the rototilling of my life? Who is this distant deity? Is he peeved? Is he angry? You see, circumstances are designed to make us aware of God's presence. Whatever the circumstance, God is in it, and He is making His presence known. Isaiah was what we would say at church. He was in the temple. He was in worship, perhaps weeping in the grief of his friend Uzziah. In the year King Uzziah died, I saw the Lord. I saw Him in control. And I saw Him high. I saw Him lifted up. Isaiah saw Him up there. And the a train of His robe filled the temple. He was everywhere. Think of that. All over the place was the presence of the Lord. You see, the death of Uzziah had stopped Isaiah in his tracks, and God suddenly came to his attention, and he saw the Lord lifted up high with perspective, sovereignly seated on the throne. You will never fully understand what we call the call of God until you see him high and lifted up, until you see him filling your circumstances, until you read him in all of the empty places. Then you'll say, I understand. The New International Version calls these creatures that were flying about the Lord seraphs. A seraph, plural form in Hebrew, is seraphim. They're angelic creatures. With two of those wings, they covered their face. With two of their wings, they covered their feet and the lower torso. And with two of their wings, they flew about the throne. Imagine that. Talk about a moving sight. They fluttered all over the throne. They were all about the presence of God. And Isaiah saw them as they moved about. And lo and behold, they began to speak. They stood above him. They flew around him. Verse 3. One called to another. Merrill Unger suggests from their antiphonal chant, we may conceive them to have been ranged in opposite rows on each side of the throne. So one group on this side began to say, holy, holy, holy is the Lord God of hosts. The earth is full of his glory. And they answered back, holy, holy, holy, Lord God of hosts. The earth is full of his glory. Holy, holy, holy, holy, holy, holy. The place was alive with sound. Second principle, God reveals his character to make us see our need. God reveals his character to make us see our need. That's the way it was. Isaiah stumbled into that temple to worship and he saw the Lord high and lifted up. He remembered his dead friend, Uzziah. And that same year, visited by the Lord, Isaiah begins to hear, the Lord God is holy, infinitely holy. That's why the name is repeated three times. Infinitely holy. More holy than you can imagine. More holy than any man or woman on this earth. And that's why he responds with his need, I am ruined. He says in verse 5, woe is me. The Berkeley Bible says, alas for me, I feel beaten. The living says, my doom is sealed. For I am a foul-mouthed sinner, a member of a sinful, foul-mouthed race. Isaiah said, Lord, when I see you infinitely holy, high and lifted up, I respond, oh, I'm ruined. I'm a man of unclean lips, and I dwell among a people of unclean lips. My eyes have seen the King, the Lord of hosts. A few miles from where we live here in Fullerton is the Laguna Festival of the Masters, Pageant of the Masters. And this Laguna Arts presentation every year provides a vast number of the masters that come to life. And we who have been there have sort of oohed and awed our way through the presentation. Night falls and lights go down, and stepping into these frames are living creatures, living people. Some have been sprayed with silver or sprayed with gold, or they have the garments of the medieval era, and they strike a pose and then they hold it almost as if not breathing for a period of a few minutes. That's what Isaiah saw. Framed in the heavenlies were flaming angels. But this one was different because one stepped out of the frame and moved toward him with a live coal from off the altar in his hand. He spotted Isaiah in the worship, and he, with a coal in his hand, moved toward Isaiah. The one who had just said, woe is me, disqualified. Before we watch what happens, I want to say that there isn't a person here today who hasn't reason to say, I am ruined. Some of you say, oh, if you only knew the temper, the terrible temper that I struggle with. Others of you a financial mess I have made of my life. Others, I can't speak very well in public. Others will say, I have a record of illness. I'm not strong. Some would say I have been in prison. Some would admit I have been in deep trouble. I am a divorcee. I have been on drugs. I'm in no shape to think that God could speak to me. For whatever it's worth, and I suggest it only for the practical value, I think Isaiah battled with profanity. Woe is me. When pressure mounts and the stress is great, I'm a man like men around me. I become profane. Will you notice what the angel touches when he visits the prophet in distress? Verse 7, he touched my mouth. My mouth? Not the scroll from which he would speak as God's prophet. He touched my mouth. The very area of struggle in my life, the very area of need, he touched my mouth and he said, your iniquity is taken away. Your sin is forgiven. You're freed. You're useful. You're clean. You can do it. Maybe it was this scene that Bill Gaither saw when he wrote, shackled by a heavy burden, neath a load of guilt and shame. Then the hand of Jesus touched me, and now I am no longer the same. You think God can't handle that thing you're using to keep you from him? He's not running low on seraphs, you know. The fire hasn't gone out on the altar. My vision was so limited. I still struggle with limited vision. Not this kind, though that's becoming more a problem. Look like I'm wearing Coke bottle bottoms these days. Or eyes are getting so bad. No, I have trouble with faith. I have trouble with doubt. I have trouble seeing down the road. I'm not good in long-range planning. Today's a big enough load to say nothing of planning for 5 years from now. He touched my eyes. He caused me to see outside my own backyard. You see, God reveals his character to make us see our need, and it's often in contrast. God gives me his vision to show me how limited mine is. God showed Isaiah his holiness to show him how impure his own lips were. And all he asks is admit the need, admit the limitation, and I'll visit you with a coal from the altar. That's not going to stand in my way. You're to be used by me, and I will assure you I can handle that thing you're saying is keeping you from me. Verse 8 begins with a great word. Then I heard the voice of the Lord. Principle number 3, God gives us hope to make us know we are useful. Would you notice what God says to Isaiah? Whom shall I send? Who will go for us? This is God. Couldn't he handle it? Why, he's God, he can handle anything. But in God's sovereign plan, he arranges things so that people become a part of that plan. Certainly he could send angels to cover this earth with his message. That isn't his plan. His plan is to uproot people and to pull them up from their familiar circumstances and then to send them on their way. You see, God saw a world Isaiah never saw. God was high and lifted up. He saw the borders of Judah. He saw into and beyond Assyria. And God, looking all about, said, whom shall I send for them? Who will go for us? Ever been bored at a ball game and you roll up the program and you look through it like this? Sure you have. You've done that. I've seen people do that in church services at times. They look through. You know who I see? I see about 20 people when I do that. About 20 folks. When I take it away, I see 2,500. I see 20 when I roll it up. But when I take it away, I can see the whole thing. The all of Isaiah's life, he had just sort of rolled up his life and looked that way. And God said, oh, who will go for us? Isaiah It's bigger than where you think it is. Do you realize when I was sitting on that bus in 1957 in the winter of that year, and I was on my way to Pendleton, and one day later on my way to Okinawa by way of Japan, a stop in Formosa. Do you realize what I thought of God? I thought God was an American. I thought he spoke with a Texas accent. He liked fried okra and, you know, red beans and cornbread and T-bone steak, barbecue. Why, I had never heard a shamisen in my life until I was in Japan and I heard the plucking of a new music. My whole world was wrapped up in my own life. I had never seen, I had never thought of a world different from my own, and neither have most of you. You've got your life mapped out. You've got it arranged. Why change it? It's a hassle. It's expensive to do that. I mean, what's the family going to do? I'll tell you, it's just the fourth principle. God expands our vision to make us evaluate our availability. Who will go for us, Isaiah? God expands our vision to make us evaluate our availability. You done that lately? Who in the world can use a guy this age? Well, I don't know of a mission board that wouldn't. With a few basic qualifications, you're on your way. Well, I've never been to seminary. Well, that may be in your favor, friend. All I know is printing. I got it under my fingernails. Well, how about printing in Japan? How about Mexico? How about Germany? How about Scandinavia? How about putting that profession to work somewhere else? Oh, look at Isaiah. Then I said, here am I. Send me. Isn't that simple? You'd think, well, that's the way he'd been doing. Oh, no, not all of his life. No. He'd walked in there grieved, broken over his circumstances. His Uzziah friend had died. And all of a sudden, he's got a world on his heart, and he walks out saying, Lord, Adonai, send me. Take me. I'll go. I'm available. I love that. Because that's what I said on that bus at night. All of a sudden, I came into the life of some men I had never met. And I thought, could it be? Could it be? Wow. Now, in your mind, when you think of that, you think of the excitement, the thrill, the success, quote unquote, of the field. Why? Wouldn't it be great to come back to the Fullerton Church, stand up and say, 3 million people came to know Christ last year because I shared. Oh, wait. Look at the next verse. He said, go and tell this people. See, as soon as he said, I'll go, then God said, fine, that's it. Go and tell this people. You're going to find that they're going to keep on listening, but they won't perceive. They'll keep looking, but they won't understand. Their hearts will be insensitive. Their ears will be dull. Their eyes will be dim. They won't even see with their eyes. They won't hear with their ears. They won't understand with their heart. They won't repent and be healed. Can you imagine, Isaiah? Can you understand verse 11? Lord, how long? Doesn't that sound typical? Sounds like Habakkuk. Ever read Habakkuk? Some of you have read Habakkuk, the prophet. I mean, the people were miserable, wicked, godless. And he said, Lord, what are you going to do? And the Lord said, I've got a plan, but you wouldn't believe it. Tell me, I believe it. The Lord said, I'm going to use the Chaldeans. I can't believe it. How long are you going to do that? What do you mean? You're taking something awful and you're dealing with something bad. Like killing a roach with a shotgun, you know? You burn down the barns to get rid of the rats. You know, that doesn't fit. God's timing is like that. Mary was too young to have a baby. Elizabeth was too old to have a baby. Principle number 5, God tells us the truth to make us focus on reality. I'm not gonna shoot you a crooked stick, Isaiah. It's gonna be tough. You're gonna be in those villages, and you're gonna look around at times, and you're going to say, where are those that have heard the message? And they will not emerge. You will slug it out year after year, Isaiah, and you will not have hundreds and thousands of people following in your wake. That's not reality. He answered, you'll do it until the cities are devastated and without an inhabitant, until the houses are without people, and the forsaken places are all over the land. You see, friend, the mission call is not, where can I go to be successful? But Lord, what do you want me to do? And my answer will be yes. The results are yours. It won't be a divine P&L. You see, it won't be a follow-up in some business term. It will be obedience. That's the issue. Obedience. Some teenager sitting here right now listening to these words. You haven't the foggiest idea what your future holds, and unless I miss my guess, God's checked out. You haven't given one serious, significant thought to the possibility of changing your whole career plans to push yourself toward that area of service he might want for you. I speak to some attorney or some physician. Never thought that maybe a part of your summer could be given to some phase of ministry that would absolutely save the health of an area or serve a group of people outside your own backyard. We don't think like that. God uses circumstances to make us aware of his presence. God reveals his character to make us see our need, and then he gives us hope to make us know we're useful. Then he expands our vision to help us evaluate our availability, and finally he tells us the truth to make us focus on reality. Well, on a lonely ride on a bus, when I felt forsaken, distant, angry even, God stepped in my life and said, you're my child, but you're struggling against me rather than walking with me. One very wise sage wrote, let's not yield to anxious forebodings for the future of the church or of our land. God has provided against all contingencies. In some unlikely quarter, in a shepherd's hut or an artisan's cottage, God has yet his prepared and appointed instrument. As yet, the shaft is hidden in his quiver in the shadow of his hand. But at the precise moment at which it will tell with the greatest effect, it will be produced, launched on the air. Tuck your children in at night. Does it ever dawn on you that God's wanting to pull one or two or maybe all of them out of the nest and use them for his glory? 3 years after the Civil War, when we were licking our wounds and wondering what we were going to do next, Mary Thompson had vision beyond her years. She wrote, give of thy sons to bear the message glorious. Give of thy wealth to speed them on their way. Pour out thy soul for them in prayer victorious, and all thou spendest, Jesus will repay. 5 bodies floated face down in the Curay River in Ecuador, in the interior. The American press came with its constant message of sarcasm. In vain, what a waste, what a waste. But who knows how many thousands said yes because of 5 men who died reaching the Alcus, who have now been evangelized, by the way. I was one of them. In my own way, I was as distant from God as that Alca Indian that had never heard of Christ. On a lonely Greyhound bus, my life was stopped, turned around. May we pray. Surely your presence has been in this place. We have felt your power and your grace. We have even heard the rush of angel wings. We've seen glory on each face. Thank you, Father, for ministering in this timely way. Thank you for the precious reminder of my own memory at a time when I thought you had forsaken me forever. You really had moved closer than ever in my life. Thank you for patiently dealing with this stubborn man and bringing me to a place of realization. Now I pray that as you speak and urge and woo and win through these who have listened so carefully today, that you will be glorified in whatever comes from this service. We have made every effort not to play on the emotions or use guilt to shame people into a change in their career, Father. May your Spirit take up the torch, bring on the coals, and speak. In the name of Christ, we pray. Amen.
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0: This is Kevin Santiago, pastor at Peace Mennonite Community Church in Aurora, with today's good news on AM 910 KPOF, John 14:27, the words of Jesus. Peace I leave with you, my peace I give to you. 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
3: The word we say is welcome, and the phrase come on in mostly applies when we have a front door or place of business, but seeing how we come to you, maybe we should ask your permission to crowd around you, right there, where you are. We'll just say, hey, can we squeeze in? We'll provide the tunes, and we've got some great songs handpicked just for you. I'm Daniel Brid. Let's also say hello to Pat Barker.
4: Hello!
3: Gene McDonald.
5: Hello, folks.
3: Kevin Williams.
6: All right,
3: yeah. Woody Wright.
7: Happy day.
3: Tori Taft.
8: I'm squeezing in.
3: Mark Bishop.
9: Happy night, too.
3: Lauren Talley.
10: Hey, y'all.
3: And the one and only Bill Gaither.
2: That's right, Daniel. And my guests today are reminding us of the faithfulness of God. Let's get started. Hey, it's going to be good.
6: It is going to be good, Bill. Here's the whole homecoming game.